0: ng hindi pabor yung sunod, yung under Philippine
1: yeah,
0: law.
1: Yeah, scholarship ay karapatan, hindi pabor, and local versus pabansang scholar.
0: Yan, yan. Yung kasunod yan. Yan.
1: Ano natin, kasi ang scholarship kasi, batas yan.
0: Yan.
1: Under Philippine law, free public tertiary education is recognized right under the Universal Access to Quality Tertiary Education Act, RA 10931. While merit-based scholarship, which provide stipends or allowances, remain competitive and require specific qualifications, free tuition in state universities and colleges is guaranteed to all qualified citizens.
0: Uh-huh.
1: The country provides multiple avenues to financial assistance depending on your academic standing, financial need, and personal circumstances.
0: Mm-hmm.
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0: 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No? So, kasunod,
1: ayan,
0: number
1: ito
0: one.
1: Yun. Government Scholarship and Financial Assistance. CHED Merit Scholarship Program, CMSP. 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Ito yung CMSP. Sa CHED naman ito. Pero yung sa mga local natin, meron silang mga tinatawag na TLC program. Ayan. Diyan sa mga local natin, ha. Ayan. Tertiary Education Subsidy, meron din tayong test. This is for national. A program providing grants for educational costs like books and living stipends to qualified students with priority given to those residing in areas with lower incomes.
0: Yes.
1: Ito talaga yung ano, no, yung ating
0: tulong-dulong program.
1: Yes, offers partial tuition subsidies. Ito naman marami ay ano pala, naman na, tulong TDP naman ang tawag dyan, no, nag-offers naman sila partial lang na tuition subsidies. 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
0: Ito, yung kasunod yata, ayan, mga local na yan, no?
1: 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This includes full tuition, monthly stipends, and book allowances.
0: Wow.
1: Ito naman, specialized talaga ito, and local grants. Mostly, ang pagkakaintindi ko, ang pagkakaalam ko, especially dun sa mga top students, like yung mga, what we call this one, yung mga salutatorian,
0: mga
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1: yung mga specialized talaga nila, na magagaling talaga sila sa mathematics, yung STEM. Yan, science, technology, STEMs, basta specialized nila yung mga ganong subjects. Tapos sa local government unit naman, meron silang grants.
0: Many cities
1: maintain local educational funds and subsidies for their residents. Ayan, like for example, sa Taguig, meron silang tinatawag na TLC.
0: Mm-hmm.
1: Ano bang ibig sabihin ng TLC? Ang ibig sabihin ng TLC,
0: 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Sige.
1: 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Ang ibig TLC, Taguig Learner Certificate.
0: Ah, okay.
1: Ang ibig sabihin, example lang ang TLC sa local government unit ng mga grants na binibigay nila. Sa ano naman, itong sa Taguig na specific na TLC, no, Taguig Learner Certificate, Basic Education Scholarship Voucher Program. Started under Mayor Lani Cayetano, no? Let's grade 6 public school graduate study in accredited private schools. No overcrowded public classroom. Ayan. Covers tuition and extra allowance. Mayroon din silang under ng TLC, may ang benefits nila per school year. Ang grade 7 to 10, junior high school, meron silang 13,000 pesos for tuition subsidy. At meron silang 10,000 educational allowances for book, uniforms, projects, pamasahe, fair. Then sa grade 11-12, SHS, May 18,000

0: curtain.
1: Do you think you're hearing Elvis Presley? Wrong. That's a Filipino, Jerome Evardome. Hello there, RJ here. One of the phenomenal things that happened last year was the rise of Jerome Evardome. He was discovered by It Bulaga as the clone of Elvis. And surprisingly, international music reviewers and bloggers were so impressed by Jerome, in addition to the local admirers that he has. Jerome Evardome came to me last year at Bravo Executive Lounge, and he jammed Elvis songs with me. And to my surprise, my fan base was so attracted to him, so we had two or three concerts together. It generated so many views internationally on YouTube. Fast forward to the present. I will have a concert, just me and Jerome, June 24, Wednesday, 8 p.m., RJ Bistro, Dusitani Hotel, Makati. As of now, people are already paying ahead and making reservations. So don't forget, June 24, Wednesday, 8 p.m., RJ Bistro, Dusitani Hotel, R&J Rock and Roll Parties. I am going to sing Elvis songs together with Jerome. And then I'll have my own dancing set after that. So make your reservations now. 0906-221-1524. I repeat, 0906-221-1524. 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

0: Guys, this is Jerome Vardome, and we'll be having a concert here with Sir RJ in June 24, 2026, here at RJ Studio or RJ Bistro.
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0: Do you think you're Everdomi? Hello there, RJ here. One of the phenomenal things that happened last year was the rise of Jerome Everdomi. He was discovered by It Bulaga as the clone of Elvis.
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3: BBC News with Fiona MacDonald. Israel and Iran-backed Hezbollah have agreed a ceasefire, according to US officials. But despite the deal, Lebanese media reported several Israeli attacks since it came into effect. The driver of one of the trains involved in a collision north of London on Friday night has died. 89 people were injured, 11 of them seriously. Poland's Prime Minister Donald Tusk has called on the presidents of Ukraine and Poland not to stoke diplomatic tensions. It's after Karol Nawrocki stripped Volodymyr Zelensky of Poland's top honour. Mexican authorities are investigating whether two bodies discovered near Mexico City belong to two US citizens who went missing last month. Zafar Padamsi Manawi and Guillermo Jafet Hidalgo had moved to Mexico from Chicago. African and Caribbean nations have demanded formal apologies from countries that benefited from transatlantic slavery, as well as debt relief and compensation. They've also called for the restitution of looted cultural property. Bolivia's president has reached an agreement with the country's main trade union to end more than 6 weeks of protests and blockades to demand his resignation. Rodrigo Paz said dialogue was stronger than force. Football, and in the Men's World Cup, Brazil have defeated Haiti 3-0. Paraguay are currently 1-0 up against Turkey in their Group D encounter. Earlier, Morocco defeated Scotland 1-0 with a goal in the opening minutes of the game. And the United States went through to the second round with a 2-0 win over Australia. Staff at one of London's most famous green spaces have been celebrating after history was made with the hatching of 4 pelican chicks. St James's Park, close to Buckingham Palace, has been home to a colony of the water birds for hundreds of years.
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1: Side. In football, Paraguay are currently leading Turkey in the Men's World Cup, courtesy of a goal by Matias Galarza in the second minute. Paraguay are a man down after Miguel Almirón was sent off in added time in the first half. BBC News.
2: You're listening to the newsroom from the BBC World Service with me, Keith Adams. Israel and Hezbollah have agreed a ceasefire after an escalation in fighting threatened to undermine talks between the US and Iran. But the truce in Lebanon is shaky and comes after a day of intensive hostilities. Before it was announced, Lebanese health officials say a wave of Israeli strikes killed 47 people and wounded nearly 100 others. Israel said it was retaliating for the killing of four soldiers by Hezbollah. These Lebanese people came back to their homes after the US-Iran ceasefire, but were forced to shelter in a school.
3: There was a ceasefire, but they didn't let us sleep at night. They started striking with artillery and rockets. They didn't respect anyone at all and began firing at civilians.
4: They told us there was a ceasefire, so people went back to their towns. Israel then violated that ceasefire, and so people went back to the shelters and back to the schools. What are we supposed to do in this situation?
2: Well, our correspondent Hugo Bechega sent this report from Nabatea in southern Lebanon.
5: Recent promises of peace in Lebanon have often ended in more war. A country under attack also feels under siege, and the violence here seems to have no end.
6: We've been here for about 10 minutes, and there's been a wave of very intense Israeli airstrikes. We've just heard another one, and we can see the plumes of smoke rising from the locations that have been hit. And now there's also the sound of an Israeli drone flying in the distance.
5: These rescuers watch and wait. With so many of their colleagues killed on duty, it's simply too dangerous for them to head out. The bombing was in response to the killing of four Israeli soldiers by Hezbollah in southern Lebanon. As we leave, we see a motorbike still burning and the risky mission to retrieve yet another body. There's now a new ceasefire, but a lasting truce remains elusive. Earlier this week, we had a rare chance to see the part of Lebanon that is under occupation on a humanitarian convoy of the Order of Malta. Israel says it has no intention of pulling its troops out of Lebanon, saying it wants to create a security zone along the border, free of Hezbollah. We saw the Israeli military presence, but were not allowed to film much of the journey. In Shia villages, there's nothing left. Families who've been forced to flee may never be able to come back. The piles of rubble are now a symbol of destroyed buildings, broken promises, and lives.
2: Hugo Bechega reporting from Lebanon. And rescuers in the Nabatea region have told the BBC there have been at least 12 Israeli strikes since the ceasefire came into effect. An Israeli military spokesman warned its forces would continue to remove immediate threats. Hezbollah is yet to confirm the ceasefire, but the Iranian-backed group said the project to eliminate Hezbollah has failed. Our correspondent in Jerusalem, Charlotte Gallagher, has this assessment.
7: It's not hard to see why this ceasefire may be faltering already. Israel has said it will not withdraw its troops from southern Lebanon while Hezbollah remains. It sees Hezbollah as an existential threat, particularly for the people that live in the north of Israel bordering southern Lebanon. It says it won't withdraw those troops until Hezbollah is gone. Well, Hezbollah, it says it's not disarming while the IDF remains inside Lebanon. So they're at stalemate and the airstrikes continue. Now, Benjamin Netanyahu is in a really difficult position. On one side, he's got Donald Trump saying the fighting inside Lebanon needs to stop, the talks need to continue with Iran, the peace deal needs to get going, especially as the midterms are on the horizon in the United States. But inside Israel, many of his political colleagues and a lot of the public want the offensive push into southern Lebanon to continue, and they want Hezbollah gone once and for all. So he has to make a decision. It's going to be really hard to please both those camps. He also is facing an election this year, a general election, and he knows his political opponents will use this war and the outcome of it against him.
2: That was Charlotte Gallagher. More than 8 million South Africans are living with HIV. That's the highest number of any country in the world. So the decision by the Trump administration to stop funding local AIDS and HIV prevention programs has come as a serious blow. And Washington justified its decision with unproven allegations that the South African government is failing to protect the country's white minority Afrikaner community. John Nkengasong was the founding Director General of the Africa Center for Diseases Control and Prevention and was then Global AIDS Coordinator for the Biden administration. What does he think of this US move to cut funding?
8: It's actually unfortunate that the US would take such a decision to cut funding in a country that they have supported for many years. And it's thanks to the US efforts that the situation of HIV/AIDS in South Africa had actually decreased and the trajectory was shaped. A US cut to HIV funding would rapidly destabilize treatment and prevention programs, and modeling clearly suggests that hundreds of thousands of excess deaths will occur over a decade, and major services will collapse for key populations and reversals in two decades of gains. So it's very, very unfortunate that such measures will be taken really to undermine U.S.'s own leadership role that they have played over the last 25 years in controlling HIV/AIDS in Africa and in South Africa in particular.
9: U.S. officials have been defending their decision, saying that the intention of the U.S. government was to foster self-reliance and reduce dependency on American funding. They've added that South Africa is a middle-income country and is more than capable of supporting its own health programs. What do you say to that?
8: I think it's very clear that even when the United States PEPFAR program, which is the president's emergency program for AIDS relief, was fully supporting South Africa, the government of South Africa contributed in excess of 80% in their prevention efforts for HIV and AIDS. So it's, the leadership has always come from the government of South Africa, and the Global Fund and PEPFAR have contributed to about 20% or so. Having said that, the problem is huge. The problem of HIV/AIDS in South Africa, or HIV/AIDS in South Africa, is the largest in any country that we can imagine, or by far. So the government of South Africa alone cannot effectively deal with this trend. I mean, it needs all the partnership that is required from the Global Fund. It needs the partnership required from the U.S. government. So I think it would really be unfortunate that these kind of measures will be taken abruptly. It will create shocks that will undermine the health workforce, undermine research platforms, undermine the broader health system functions that were built around PEPFAR and USAID investments.
2: John Nkengasong there talking to my colleague Celia Hatton. Now, do you like sitcoms? Television programs such as Friends and The Big Bang Theory have changed the genre of TV comedy forever. Now the man behind many of them, James Edward Burrows, has died at the age of 85. Terry Egan looks back at his career.
10: Probably want to go home, get some rest so you can be back for your 9 a.m. shift.
11: Well, it's one of those days I hate to see you, you know what I mean?
12: A scene from Cheers, the hugely popular TV comedy about buddies hanging out in a bar in Boston, which began in 1982 and was co-created by James Edward Burrows. But just in case that one didn't take your fancy, he had innumerable other shows to his credit.
13: Yeah, you know what? Why don't we send out for some Chinese food, guys?
14: Oh, I got the number of a great little Chinese place.
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12: The Bob Newhart Show, from which that clip was taken, Taxi, Frasier, Friends, Will and Grace, and Mike and Molly. You name it, Burrows probably directed episodes of it.
5: Born in California, Burroughs' family moved to New York when he was still young. After studying at the Yale School of Drama, he got involved in TV and theatre, where he was introduced to Mary Tyler Moore. There was no better introduction to the world of the comedy television series. Directing some of her enormously popular shows, and then those of the equally popular comedian Bob Newhart, it was just the start of a career that saw Burroughs refashioning the genre. He concentrated on improving every facet, including lighting, camera numbers, and comic timing. And having worked on Taxi with the brothers Glenn and Lewis, the

0: theory. But Burrow's appearance in the Friends episode, the one with the butt, stands perhaps as a tribute to his comic sense. There, he played the director of a film in which the character Joey is cast as Al Pacino's butt double.
1: Okay, everybody, I would like to get this in one take, please. Let's roll it. Water's working. And action. And cut. Hey, butt guy, what the hell are you doing?
0: But as the man behind so many great shows, there was no substitute for James Edward Burroughs.

0: The music of Cheers there, ending that report by Terry Egan. You're listening to the newsroom from the BBC World Service. Right, let's go to football. And the World Cup co-hosts, the United States, have qualified for the knockout stages with a 2-0 victory against Australia. In the second game, Scotland suffered a 1-0 loss in the against the reigning African champions, Morocco. And then the World Cup giants, Brazil, were far too strong for those minnows, Haiti winning 3-0, leaving the Turkey-Paraguay match as the last one of the day. Our correspondent John Bennett joins us now. He's been following the action. John, there was a stunning red card, wasn't there?
1: Yes, it's Turkey 0, Paraguay 1, and we've seen a new rule in action. Basically, as a player now, you're not allowed to cover your mouth when you're talking to an opponent, and Miguel Almirón did that, the Paraguay player, one of the key players, their most experienced player, used to play in the Premier League. He covered his mouth when he was talking to one of the Turkey players and was shown a red card. This rule was brought in just before the World Cup after an incident last season during a Benfica and Real Madrid match, and we've seen it in action now. So Paraguay still have the lead, but they're down to 10 men. Turkey 0, Paraguay 1.
0: Right, OK, so that gives Turkey a little edge, perhaps, for the rest of the match.
1: It does, but they're under massive pressure because they lost their first match. Despite dominating against Australia, they lost by 2-0, so it's really a must-win for them. They've still got time to get back into it, but they're going to throw everything forward and try and get a win in this game, because if they were to lose, they'd be in serious trouble. Yeah, but a big advantage in this second half for them, but they're still trailing by 1-0.
0: Tell us about that US match, because that must be very important for the hosts, John.
1: Yes, to be through to the last 32 already. And if this result stays as it is, if Turkey fail to win this game, they will also be group winners, which will help them going forward. They'll have an easier draw in the last 32. Really great win for them. Not just the victory, but the performance. An own goal gave them the lead. Then Alex Freeman nodded in the second for the co-hosts. And this was all without their key player as well, Christian Pulisic, their star man, who's out injured. So to play so well, to do it without their key player, I think it's given the USA a lot of confidence going forward in this competition.
0: Great. And what about the Brazilians? They seem to have found their stride.
1: Yeah, it was always going to be a comfortable game against Haiti, who are just happy to be here. Haiti qualifying for this tournament for the first time in 52 years. It was a 3-0 win, but importantly, Carlo Ancelotti, I think a lot of the press in Brazil called on him to make changes. He did make a change. He brought Matheus Cunha in up front instead of Igor Thiago, and Matheus Cunha of Manchester United scored 2 goals. So Carlo Ancelotti making a decisive change in his forward line, and it worked out for him. And a comfortable win for Brazil against Haiti here in Philadelphia. Many, many Brazilian fans now out on the streets here in the city celebrating, because it had been a poor performance in their first game against Morocco, but they're back on track now with that victory. They're top of the group.
0: And very quickly, John, Scotland, they won't be celebrating, I take it.
1: No, it was a difficult start for them. They conceded after just 71 seconds, Ismael Saibari with the goal for Morocco against Scotland, and that's how it finished, a 1-0 win. Scotland, but they pushed to try and get that equaliser, but there was a gap in quality. Morocco, the better side, and Morocco all but into the last 32 now.
0: OK, John, thank you very much for joining us there, John Bennett. Well, listeners, we were listening there to John Bennett talking live, weren't we? But supporters around the world watching these games are often doing so. They're watching the games with a small, several-second delay. Some say these time lags in new technology like streaming take away from the experience. Among them is the journalist Gordon Rayner.
2: Back when I was young, everyone would sit down at

0: the same time you would turn the TV on, you would get the theme music. It was a big occasion. People would get families round, to get their friends round, and everyone in the country would be sitting watching the exact same thing at the exact same time. I have very fond memories of the World Cup in 1990 when I was a student, when famously David Platt scored in the last minute of extra time to put England through to the next round. And we all just sort of ran out into the street in sort of wild celebration, and everyone else was doing the same because everyone had experienced that moment literally at the exact same second. And there was something rather sort of wonderful about it, which I'm afraid you don't really get anymore. If you happen to have your phone in your hand, you will very possibly get a goal alert on your phone that tells you that there's been a goal. Depending on whether you're watching more broadcast TV or you're watching on a streaming service, or indeed if you listen to it on the radio, the timings between people finding out about a goal whilst they're watching or listening are fairly extraordinary. So if you are listening, for example, on an FM radio, it's pretty much instant. If you're listening to it on a digital radio, it's a couple of seconds behind that. If you're watching broadcast TV, it's 5 to 10 seconds behind the action. And then if you're streaming on video on a streaming channel, you can be anything up to 100 seconds behind the action. So you might find out a minute and 40 seconds after your next-door neighbour that there's been a goal. And I think probably an awful lot of people listening to this will have had this experience that you're watching the TV and then you hear next-door neighbours cheering. Or even one of my colleagues was telling me the other day that they heard the local pub half a mile down the road. They could hear them cheering because they were ahead on their TV. So you're watching the action and you know, oh, well, there's about to be a goal, and it completely ruins the spontaneity of it.
1: Some people are on the pitch, they think it's all over.
0: And it also rather ruins the whole sort of idea of the whole nation being together.
1: It is now!
2: Gordon Rayner there, slightly behind the action. Can certain activities at work during early pregnancy contribute to the risk of miscarriage? A new study from the University of Copenhagen suggests that walking, standing and bending forward may make it more likely. It did not, however, prove a direct causal link. So what should we make of the findings? Here's our health correspondent, Michelle Roberts.
3: This type of research is really useful for people who are trying to set policies in the workplace or look at overall safety. But for the individual woman, it can be quite scary to see a headline like this talking about increased risk. What they did, the researchers, they looked at a register of what jobs people were doing and also which of these pregnant women had a miscarriage. So we're talking about 800,000 pregnancies, and they found that the chance of a miscarriage was about 1 in 10, which is similar to what you see in a population, a little bit lower. But when they started to try and tie together what women were doing as an occupation, they said that they found this sort of link. They're not fully sure what's going on, but a link with if there was a lot of work involving bending over. And we're not talking about just a little bit. We're talking if you were doing an 8-hour shift, if a whole hour of that shift is intensive bending over, then there was this slightly increased risk. This goes against other advice, which you should keep exercising. It's important that women don't feel that they should stop moving around in pregnancy and just sit still in bubble wrap. It's nuanced. But this new study doesn't really change what the current advice is.
2: That was Michelle Roberts. It's been 40 years since the British band The Smiths released their album The Queen Is Dead. It became an instant indie classic. Great tunes, a mix of witty, whimsical and melancholy lyrics, and an iconic inner cover photo that fans love to recreate, a sort of Abbey Road zebra crossing of the north of England. Our reporter, Joe McCartney, visited the site.
4: On a quiet street in Salford, people still come from across the world to stand in front of a wall.
5: Come from Brazil.
6: Scottsdale, Arizona.
7: Salt Lake City, Utah.
8: Peterborough.
4: Every few minutes, another group steps forward, recreating a photograph taken 40 years ago. The album was The Queen Is Dead. The band were The Smiths, and the green doors that stand alongside the red brick frontage of the Salford Lads Club helped the youth club become one of the most recognisable images in British music. Founded in 1903, the club has spent more than a century supporting young people. Dina Mahood is the Salford Lads Club operations manager.
5: I think when people see the club on the outside, they just sort of see the door. But once they come in, we do find that people are surprised at how, you know, we've been able to preserve such a building and for it to be still in its original state. So when we do then explain that it is still functioning, we do still have our young people coming in, they sort of step back and realise, like, wow, it's a legacy. It's been here for 123 years.
4: In 2025 alone, visitors arrived from more than 70 countries. But why does an album released 4 decades ago still resonate so much with audiences? John Robb is a music journalist and author on several books that cover the band.
6: Well, it's obviously a classic record, classic songwriting, great musicianship as well, actually, which isn't often noted. Brilliant lyrics, the funny, that great twist of melancholy and humour.
4: The Queen Is Dead remains one of the most influential British albums. In 2013, the music magazine NME ranked it as the best album of all time. To mark the anniversary, Manchester poet Tony Walsh has been commissioned to write a new poem celebrating both the Smiths and the Salford Lads Club.
7: And they stood here in this doorway with this sign, and what it means about community and unity and gateways to your dreams about history and legacy and daring to believe that you can open hope and live our kid.
4: The poem celebrates not just an album and a photograph, but the generations of young people who've passed through these doors, as Dina explains.
5: Tourists, when they come in, they sort of come and purchase some of our merchandise. Obviously, them knowing that that merchandise or the funds then go back into the sort of youth programmes. It's also quite nice for tourists to understand that we are a charity still and we are mainly here for youth work.
4: 40 years after the release of The Queen Is Dead, people still travel from all over the world to recreate a photograph. But for the young people who walk through the doors each week, the Salford Lads Club remains more than just a piece of music history.

0: Joe McCartney there on that iconic Smiths photo. Maybe that is the light that never goes out. That was the newsroom from the World Service with me, Keith Adams, and from me and the team, thanks very much for listening. Goodbye.
1: This is the BBC World Service, where Dan Hardoon is meeting the Westerners chasing a new life in a place few would expect.
2: It's a powerful idea, a country that's promising stability, opportunity and certainty in uncertain times. But what if that means swapping Texas for Moscow or leaving London to start again in Nizhny Novgorod?
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7: My mum probably just rolled her eyes and was like, here she goes again.
6: What's it like to find your calling on the other side of the world?
7: I just thought I'd be an idiot if I don't chase it.
6: Ellie Boutelle went from the University of Cambridge to becoming a professional fighter in China.
7: I felt like I couldn't ignore how it was making me feel.
6: Join me, Adi Adedoyin, for More Than The Score after the latest news.
0: BBC News with Keith Adams. US officials say Israel and Iran-backed Hezbollah have agreed a ceasefire. But despite the deal, Lebanese media reported several Israeli attacks since it came into effect. The US envoy Steve Witkoff is reported to be heading to Switzerland for the first round of talks with Iran aimed at a potential nuclear deal. Mr. Witkoff is expected to be joined by President Trump's son-in-law, Jared Kushner. The Iranian foreign minister is also reportedly planning to travel to Switzerland. Bolivia's president, Rodrigo Paz, has reached an agreement with the main trade union to end more than 6 weeks of protests and blockades to demand his resignation. The demonstrations have strangled the economy, pushing food prices further up and leaving hospitals struggling to find critical supplies. A transport union in Britain has confirmed that the person who died when two trains collided north of London was one of the drivers. 89 other people were injured, 11 of them very seriously. Australia's Agriculture Minister, Julie Collins, says the first mainland case of bird flu caused by the H5N1 strain of the virus has been detected in a remote area of the southwest. She said tests had revealed that a migratory seabird found on a beach about 700 kilometres southeast of Perth had the virus. Poland's Prime Minister Donald Tusk has called on the presidents of Ukraine and Poland not to stoke diplomatic tensions. It's after Karol Nawrocki stripped Volodymyr Zelensky of Poland's top honour. And in football, in the World Cup, Brazil have defeated Haiti 3-0. Paraguay are currently 1-0 up against Turkey in their Group D encounter at the San Francisco Bay Area Stadium. And earlier, Morocco defeated Scotland 1-0, and the United States have gone through to the second round, winning over Australia.
6: I'm Adi Adedoyin, and this is More Than The Score, the BBC World Service show that tells stories from beyond the score sheet. Not many people become professional boxers after graduating from the University of Cambridge, and almost none then decide to start their boxing careers in China. But as you're about to hear, Ellie Boutelle is a woman who's determined to follow her own path in life. Back in January, I spoke to her about how she embarked on one of boxing's most unlikely journeys.
7: My dad always lived in Beijing when I was young. My parents divorced when I was a little baby, and he moved out to Beijing when I was about four. So I had been kind of visiting him a lot when I was a kid. And then when I was about 15 or 16, had a bit of a difficult adolescence, you know, and my mum and my stepdad and my dad, someone between one of them kind of said, well, what about if we sent a to international school and live with her dad and see if that change of environment sorts her out. And someone floated that to me. And at the time, I was like, yeah, that sounds like the best idea ever. You know, get away from my mum and stepdad who would tell me what to do all the time. Obviously, it wasn't quite that straightforward, but went out to Beijing to go to high school. So my last 2 years of school, and I studied Chinese and just completely fell in love with it and elected to do it at university. And then obviously got the offer of a place at Cambridge University, which was just beyond my wildest dreams. And then have never fallen out of love with the language, really. After I graduated, I went back to China to work, and the boxing has sort of developed alongside of that. So they're two kind of separate threads of my story, really.
6: If I met you as a teenager, who would I have encountered? What sort of person would I have encountered?
7: I had a lot of just insecurities, you know. I think, like a lot of kids, I just wasn't really sure of my place in the world. And now I look back, I think I was just really understimulated. I think that I didn't find school very challenging, and so I just had loads of excess energy that ended up in not great behavior, you know. I think my mum would say I've always been quite an extreme, obsessive person. I like pushing myself. I like pushing limits. And I was just bored at that time, I think. So you would have encountered a 15-year-old that probably would have driven you up the wall.
6: So that 15-year-old with a lot of energy lands in China. I mean, what was that like? That must have been quite a culture shock.
7: It was and it wasn't, you know, like I'd been there a lot before. Like, there's a great photo of me as a little kind of 3 or 4 year old hanging off some playground bars in smoggy Beijing in 2001. I had been there before and had grown up sort of seeing China as a place. So it wasn't a massively strange environment. But I will say that the more I learned of the language, like when I really threw myself into learning the language, the more it kind of opened up like the nuances of the place that I was living in. I saw a lot more of the detail of the place. And once you really start to kind of hear conversations and read bits and pieces on road signs and understand what they're saying on the radio and on TV and in conversations, then it was like, wow, this is a really different place. And it was great for me at the time, you know. It was just the exact stimulation that I needed. Like, my behavior problems just disappeared.
6: Did you miss the UK, though?
7: Oh, yeah, absolutely. I missed funny things about it, actually. Like, I always missed Greggs. Like, stuff like foods that you just wouldn't get in a different country because they're just quite localized foods. And I used to get really nostalgic when I came back and heard people singing football songs. That was something I used to really miss as well, you know, just little things like that.
6: Yeah, so you miss Greg the eatery. In terms of sport, though, were you involved in sports at that point?
7: No, absolutely not. I had quit all of my sports when I was 13 or 14. I lost interest in them. I didn't think they were important. And didn't do anything. Like, did absolutely nothing and really didn't see myself as an athletic person at all until I was about 19. And then at university, my boyfriend at the time encouraged me to get into the sport that he was into, powerlifting. So I had a whole chunk of like 5-6 years where I just really didn't do any sports whatsoever.
6: When you were in China, you said you immersed yourself in the language, in the culture, you learned the nuances about the language. And then you get accepted into Cambridge University. Tell me what that was like.
7: I was shocked. My English teacher, shout out Miss Towers, it was my English teacher who said, I think you should apply to Oxbridge. And I kind of went like, what? You know, I never really saw myself as a brainiac or anything, certainly not someone capable of being at that type of academic institution. I just didn't, like I said, I was quite insecure. I just didn't see myself there, but with the right encouragement, yeah, I applied. I was very passionate about my subject, you know, that was definitely true. I might not have thought that I was like a brainiac academic, but I was sure that I was very interested in my subject and that I was interested in studying it to as high of a level as I could. When I got there, I was a bit starry-eyed, you know, kind of thinking, oh, I can't believe that I'm actually here. And I was very proud of myself. My mum said, this is something that no one can, you know, as long as you graduate. She's like, that's something that no one can ever take away from you. And, yeah, it was a real proud moment. And the experience of being there was, it was a gift, honestly. Like I'd always been like top of the class when I was at school, and suddenly everyone else was smarter than me and hardworking as well, and did about 3 or 4 other extracurricular activities. So I think that it was a gift in terms of it was an environment that pushed me and exposed me to a lot of really cool stuff, like the Cambridge Library. Oh my goodness, it's what a resource, and the brains there are just incredible. That was great, but also it was great in a way that it was humbling, you know, like it was very much like, okay, you're not special in this environment, you can't just coast, like you have to work hard and you will be expected to prove that you deserve to be here.
6: And in all this time, as you said a little earlier, you started powerlifting and then the switch to boxing came about. How did that happen?
7: My cardio was really bad, and so I thought, I'm going to sign up to something that helps my cardio in my final year at university. And so I went around the Freshers' Fair and I saw a stand where I thought the boy was really fit. So I signed up for boxing because I was like, yeah, I'll go to that class. He knows who he is. I've told him since and he found it quite funny. So, yeah.
6: And how did you find it, the actual boxing?
7: It was the most intense session I'd ever done. And I think you probably noticed that bit of a kind of pattern in me by now, that I like intensity. I like things that are red hot, you know, like I enjoy things that give me a bit of an adrenaline rush. I guess you could say, yeah, adrenaline junkie or stress junkie. Like, I love that type of thing. And so it was a really intense session. For, you know, the Cambridge University Amateur Boxing Club has 200 years of history and a very traditionally run club. So they just throw you in the ring. It was the first session that I went to, I think we sparred on the first session. They just put two of us in the ring and said, go. And I was like, ah, you know, someone running at you, like, you're just windmilling, like, hoping that your glove manages to connect with something. And it was all over in a complete whirlwind, like, panic, and then done. So, yeah, it was a intense experience, but I loved that about it. I absolutely loved it. The fitness was intense as well. It wasn't just the sparring. It was like an hour and a half of kind of red zone work. You're like gasping for breath. And I don't know if you've ever been in that type of anaerobic training zone, but it takes you to a mental place where you can't think of anything else. You're kind of, it robs you of your mental capacities. And so me, adrenaline junkie, I was like, I love it, give me more.
6: So that gave you a bit of a taste for boxing. You then graduate from Cambridge, go back to China. Why was that?
7: Because I didn't think my Chinese was good enough yet. I have very high standards for myself, and I remember thinking, there are still topics that I get stuck on, and I don't feel like I can honestly say that I'm fluent in Chinese yet. 4 years of university and 2 years of school, 6 years. And professors at university had told me it takes on average 10 years to become fluent in Chinese. So I just thought, well, the best way to do that is then to go back to somewhere where there is a Chinese language environment. So, yeah, I graduated and I thought, I want to be back in a Chinese speaking environment. I want that environment that I find so stimulating and challenging and different and dynamic. So I just went back to China the fastest way that I knew how, which was to be an English teacher. So that was what I did.
6: You're listening to Maud Underscore from the BBC World Service. I'm Adi Adedoyin. And today I'm talking to the British boxer Ellie Boutelle about how she went from the University of Cambridge to becoming a professional fighter in China. So you're an English teacher, I guess doing a bit of boxing classes, that kind of thing. When did you actually think I could become a professional boxer and I could go down this route for a career?
7: I remember the moment, like I remember, actually it kind of been a bit of an earworm, right? Like I can't remember who said that quote about the truth doesn't shout, it whispers. But I'd kind of had the thought back in powerlifting days even that I could really see myself being a pro athlete, because I really enjoy the kind of regimented lifestyle. I'd noticed that before, like I'd noticed in the powerlifting team, there were people who kind of didn't always do what their plan said, And, like, I just didn't understand. It was like, does not compute that you would not follow the training plan. And I was like, oh, do other people not follow their instructions to the letter? Is that a competitive advantage? And I remember being like, that. So that was when I first had a bit of a like, huh, maybe I am a bit cut out for this. The first time that I thought I could be a pro boxer, I was in Shanghai. I did about 2 years of teaching English and saved up money to do a massive bike trip. I wanted to cycle across China. It was a crazy idea that I'd kind of got in my head that I wanted to do. And I did that, finished it, and then had about 3 months on my visa, left on my visa, which I decided to spend living in Shanghai. Met my coach, who is now my professional coach now. He kind of said, oh, you know, you're pretty good. Do you want to compete? And I said, yes, I would love to compete. And he took me through first white collar fight, absolutely walked through this opponent. Second fight straight after, he was like, oh, there's another one in like 4 weeks if you want to do it. So he did it. And we used to go running. He runs every day, this crazy guy. He runs every day at 4:30 in the morning. And I remember thinking, well, I don't have anything better to do at the moment. So I was running with him at 4:30 in the morning. And it used to just set up my entire day so nicely. And I remember after the second fight, I'd walked through my opponent again, really enjoyed the entire experience. And it was like sunrise in the summer. We just finished this run. And I was stood with my hands on my hips, looking out at this like Shanghai skyline, which is just one of the most amazing skylines in the world. You can run right along the river, and I used to do that every day. And I just thought, I am so happy doing this. Like, I felt like I couldn't ignore how it was making me feel. I just thought I'd be an idiot if I don't chase this, you know, like, could I make this my career? I'm a very strong believer in trying to create happiness in your life by living each day the way that you want to live it each day, rather than having like a long-term career goal, if you know what I mean. Like having this idea of, oh, I want to get to this place and I want to do this thing, I want to become XYZ. That just never really appealed to me, you know. I want to do something where I am happy today. Now I am living my absolute fullest every single day, and I look forward to waking up in the morning because I'm doing what I love tomorrow morning, and the whole day is going to be like that. And I just remember thinking, pro boxing seems like a pretty good way for me to live that way.
6: And when you break it to the family, what do they say?
7: My mum probably just rolled her eyes and was like, here she goes again. Like, they probably didn't believe it at first. I think my stepdad even said, like, it was about a year and a half into my amateur career. So after I'd made that decision, I came back to the UK again to take advantage of the amateur scene. It was my first pro fight, actually, where he kind of said, yeah, you know, we said we supported you, but I didn't think you looked very good until now. I was like, okay, well, thank you for not saying that at the time. So I think they were probably just supportive, but reserved in their judgment. You know, I'm blessed with my parents. I've got four of them, actually, because both my mum and my dad remarried, and so I have four all incredibly supportive parents. Like, if they're listening, massive shout out to all of them, because I just couldn't be luckier with how much positivity they've always shown towards me and my choices. Like, I think that is just so rare to be able to have that level of support. So yeah, I've been very lucky.
6: Paint a picture of what the facilities were like in China and the amount of public interest generally, and also winning a title in Bangkok at the end of 2025.
7: There's three sections, I would say, to boxing in China. There's the amateur scene, which is pretty much all only really open to Chinese citizens. They keep it within the sporting university schools. They call it the Tiyu Zhidu, which is a sport system. So they have, like, Olympic schools, basically. And that is pretty closed off to people who are not Chinese citizens. So there's that section. That's where the incredible Olympic Chinese boxers. So I didn't have access to that when I was first starting out, certainly. Then there's commercial gyms, people in cities and stuff who will go to boxing gyms, kind of like you can train boxing fitness classes and maybe do white collar fights. And then there's professional scene. So the professional scene in the UK just didn't really exist for a long time in China, and still is sort of nowhere near where I think it could and should be. They haven't had that breakout star yet, and they don't quite have the investment to be able to attract boxers from the amateur scene. So the pro scene, almost non-existent. So a lot of people, when I said I'm turning pro in China, kind of looked at me like, what? Why would you do that? You know, why would you forego the pro boxing scene in the UK and go to China, which is like a backwater? But in my opinion, I've made a choice that is very well suited to me personally.
6: And just finally, I read that you set aside some time every day to improve your Chinese vocabulary and proverbs.
7: Oh, yeah.
6: And proverbs to help with your vocabulary. Do you have a favourite Chinese proverb that you can share with us?
7: One that I use a lot is 滴水石穿, which means dripping water pierces rock. Small efforts over time accumulate into massive victories. And I feel that that is what I try to do with, I was going to say my career, but everything that I do. You know, it's how I think managed to get to a level of fluent Chinese that I'm proud of. It's not perfect, but I am proud of it. And I think it's the attitude that I try to apply in all areas of my life. Drips of water, they look like nothing, but over time, they can pierce through rock.
6: That was the boxer Ellie Boutel talking to me, Eddie Adedoyin, for More Than The Score back in January. Tune in again next Saturday. We'll be finding out how baseball became Venezuela's national sport. And this summer, the More Than The Score podcast takes you inside the Men's Football World Cup. The new teams, standout stars and fandoms shaping the tournament in ways that stats don't show. 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
8: Hello and welcome to More or Less from the BBC World Service, with a programme that looks at the numbers in the news, in life, and the inbox of moreorless at bbc.co.uk. And I'm Tim Harford. As sleuths of a statistical persuasion, we are used to doing double takes as bad stats whiz by. It is amazing. They're everywhere. On the sides of buses, billboards, vans, newspaper articles, government speeches, and of course, one of the main culprits, social media. One such claim on X made us do a double take so violent that our heads rotated 360 degrees, like that girl in The Exorcist, or, you know, a wise old owl. Anyway, this was the claim.
9: The United States has surpassed China and North Korea in deaths from malnutrition.
8: Below the claim was a graph from Our World in Data, which used analysis from the Global Burden of Disease database for their sums. The data does indeed show that the US records more deaths from malnutrition than China and North Korea. The rate in the US was 2.8 deaths per 100,000, compared to just 1.7 deaths per 100,000 for North Korea. From what we know about the two countries, this seems unlikely. So what's going on here? First things first, we cannot trust the data for North Korea. The Institute for Health Metrics and Evaluation, the IHME, who compile the Global Burden of Disease database, told us that they use
10: a systematic synthesis of all available data sources, including data from UN agencies, WHO mortality data, household surveys where available, and demographic and nutritional indicators.
8: The problem is that the UN currently cannot access North Korea, with the UN's head of human rights in North Korea stating,
11: "That means that the humanitarian and development assistance that the United Nations could provide is constrained, and an independent assessment of the humanitarian situation is not possible."
8: Despite the lack of access, the UN reckons that around 40% of the population are malnourished, and 18% of children are stunted due to not getting enough nutrients. We know their agricultural capabilities fall short of meeting the population's needs, and that they don't have access to modern equipment and fertilisers, and that they've experienced periods of drought and famine. The IHME acknowledged the high level of uncertainty with the North Korean figures, and they told us that
10: finding that the US age-standardised death rate exceeds North Korea's estimate is best interpreted with appropriate caution.
8: But the trend for the US is interesting. The estimated death rate from protein energy malnutrition per 100,000 people is flat or declining in most countries. In the US, the rate seems to have been going up since around 2012. To find out why, we spoke to Dr. Christina Newport, lead for palliative care for Penn State Health and the chief medical officer for the American Academy of Hospice and Palliative Care Medicine.
12: The actual definition of malnutrition is a state that results from deficiencies or imbalances in a person's intake of energy or nutrients.
8: People can and do die of malnutrition, but that's not really what's going on in the US. The data from the US is gathered by looking at death certificates and seeing if malnutrition appears on them.
12: The data that we're actually looking at here actually encompasses a whole list of diagnoses that fall under malnutrition. And that includes just something as simple as abnormal weight loss. It doesn't always mean that it's an issue of somebody not taking in nutrition or their body not using it correctly.
8: The people are also generally dying with malnutrition, not of malnutrition.
12: There's a very small number of people for whom malnutrition is listed as a cause of death who are dying from a primary nutritional problem, a very small number. The majority of the folks that are being captured with these diagnoses are dying from another cause, and weight loss is a symptom of that condition.
8: For example, people suffering from cancer often develop cachexia, a syndrome that affects how the body processes energy and causes rapid loss in weight and muscle. People with dementia can suffer from loss of appetite, difficulty chewing or swallowing, or simply forgetting to eat. The vast majority of people who die while malnourished are over the age of 85, at a rate 60 times higher than that of the general population. So, is there a problem with American octogenarians not being able to afford food? In general, no.
12: We don't have any evidence to say that primary malnutrition is actually on the rise. We are just identifying it better and documenting it better than we had in the past. And we are identifying not just nutritional issues that are a problem on their own, but we're identifying weight loss in people for whom it's caused by another disease.
8: The reason the numbers have shot up since 2012 is simply that before then, they weren't recording malnutrition in the same way. In 2012, ASPEN, the American Society for Parenteral and Enteral Nutrition, started an initiative.
12: That actually led to a whole PR campaign, an educational effort to help people understand the impact of malnutrition and to better document when we see that people are losing weight. It became a tool for regulatory bodies and to measure the quality of care that was being delivered.
8: Hospitals started recording symptoms of malnutrition more carefully, as malnourishment can have a huge effect on patient outcomes.
12: We report on how often people die in our hospitals in this country. And one of the ways that that gets reported is to take a look at how many people are expected to die of a certain condition, as opposed to how many people actually die in that hospital. And nutrition is one of the many diagnoses that can be included that can affect how high the expectation is that someone may die from a certain illness.
8: So it helps to clarify whether the hospital care affected the likelihood of the person's death, as people who are malnourished are much more likely to die. For this reason, malnutrition is also often used by doctors and insurance companies as a measure of whether people qualify for hospice care.
12: If someone lives more than 6 months, the healthcare clinicians on the hospice team have to explain why they think hospice is still the best way to care for someone. And so measurements of nutrition have become an important component of identifying whether a person is dying from your condition.
8: So the caregivers and institutions in the US are now logging and tracking people with malnutrition while they're still alive, both to protect themselves as doctors and to help advocate for patients. This then has a knock-on effect when they die.
12: Most death certificates are completed by people who are not forensic pathologists. They're not medical examiners. It's really kind of a simple explanation that because these diagnoses are following people along through their medical documentation from a hospital, from a nursing home, from a hospice, it's more likely that when the person who's responsible for filling out the death certificate reviews their chart, they see a nutritional diagnosis listed in front of them as contributing to the death, and so it gets included in the death certificate. What we see is that it's less likely to be listed when someone has had an autopsy or has had a pathologist complete the death certificate, which tells us that when there is very close consideration and really objective measurement of what caused the death, it's less likely for the diagnosis to be used. That leads us again to presume that in many of these cases, the diagnosis is being used because it was measuring a symptom of another condition.
8: To conclude, it's very unlikely that the US truly has a higher death toll from malnutrition than North Korea and China. Our thanks to Christina Newport. And that's all we have time for this episode. Please do keep your questions and comments coming in to moreorless@bbc.co.uk. Until next time, goodbye.
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15: Lalaki, ganito ka ba? Bigo na naman. Ito, para sa'yo. Bagsik to. 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Masarap ang buhay. Ito do ang arangkada na walang palya. Bravo, ang bagsik mo. Mahalagang paalala, ang Bravo ay hindi gamot at hindi dapat gamitin panggamot sa anumang uri ng sakit.
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16: Last year was the rise of Jerome Everdome. He was discovered by It Bulaga as the clone of Elvis. And surprisingly, international music reviewers and bloggers were so impressed by Jerome, in addition to the local admirers that he has. Jerome Everdome came to me last year at Bravo Executive Lounge, and he jammed Elvis songs with me. And to my surprise, my fan base was so attracted to him, so we had two or three concerts together. It generated so many views internationally on YouTube. Fast forward to the present. I will have a concert, just me and Jerome, June 24, Wednesday, 8 p.m., RJ Bistro, Dusitani Hotel, Makati. As of now, people are already paying ahead and making reservations. So don't forget, June 24, Wednesday, 8 p.m., RJ Bistro, Dusitani Hotel, R&J Rock and Roll Party. I am going to sing Elvis songs together with Jerome. And then I'll have my own dancing set after that. So make your reservations now. 0906-221-1524. I repeat, 0906-221-1524. 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

0: Guys, this is Jerome Vardome, and we'll be having a concert here with Sir RJ in June 24, 2026 here at RJ Studio or RJ Bistro.
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0: BBC News. Australia's Agriculture Minister Julie Collins says the first mainland case of bird flu caused by the H5N1 strain of the virus has been detected in a remote area of the country's southwest. She said tests had revealed that a migratory seabird had the virus. African and Caribbean nations have demanded formal apologies from countries that benefited from transatlantic slavery, as well as debt relief and compensation. The demands are part of a 19-point reparations plan endorsed at the end of a three-day conference in the Ghanaian capital, Accra. Football, and in the Men's World Cup, Paraguay are currently leading 1-0 against Turkey. In their Group D encounter earlier, Brazil defeated Haiti 3-0. Attacking midfielder Matias Cunha scored twice. The third goal came from the Brazilian superstar Vinicius Junior. Earlier, Morocco defeated Scotland 1-0 with a goal in the opening minutes of the game. Our correspondent Steve Godden reports.
1: This wasn't the way Scotland fans wanted to leave Boston, a city that has embraced the noise and colour of the Tartan Army. The damage was done early in their second World Cup group match. Ismail Sabari scored after 71 seconds for Morocco, a goal that ultimately proved to be the difference between the teams. Next up for Steve Clark's side is Brazil. A point against the five-time world champions would almost certainly be enough for Scotland to secure qualification for the knockout stages for the first time ever.
0: Archaeologists in Mexico have unearthed ancient ruins believed to be of Mayan origin, but of a type never seen before in the area. The discovery was made in the eastern state of Veracruz and includes a circular stone platform unlike any other unearthed there. The National Institute of Archaeology and History called it unique. BBC News.
2: Welcome to the programme at 5.06 GMT. This is Weekend here on the BBC World Service. I'm Paul Henley. And we start, as often, in the Middle East, where people are waking up again today in the hope that bombs and drones have finally fallen silent. Yesterday, Israel and Lebanon agreed a ceasefire 2 days after a memorandum of understanding was signed between the US and Iran to end hostilities on all fronts. But Brigadier General Effin from the Israeli Defense Forces maintained that Hezbollah was still continuing to attack Israel.
3: These attacks by Hezbollah are violations of the ceasefire. They prove that Hezbollah's goals remain the same, to remain on Israel's borders and to plan and carry out attacks on our civilians. This is not a reality we can accept, and this is exactly why the IDF continues to operate in southern Lebanon. Recent events have made one thing clear. IDF soldiers must stand between Hezbollah and Israeli civilians. We will not wait for the next attack to reach our homes. We will continue to remove immediate threats, respond to Hezbollah's violations, and do whatever is necessary to protect our civilians.
2: Well, on Friday, Lebanon's health ministry said Israeli airstrikes killed at least 47 people. Among the dead, 7 women, 2 children. Israel said it was retaliating for the killing of 4 soldiers by Hezbollah. These Lebanese people came back to their homes after the US-Iran ceasefire, but were soon forced to shelter in a school.
4: There was a ceasefire, but they didn't let us sleep at night. They started striking with artillery and rockets. They didn't respect anyone at all and began firing at civilians.
5: They told us there was a ceasefire, so people went back to their towns. Israel then violated that ceasefire, and so people went back to the shelters and back to the schools. What are we supposed to do in this situation?
2: Well, the pause in fighting between Israel and Hezbollah in Lebanon came amid growing concerns that the conflict in Lebanon could undermine the whole deal between the US and Iran. Let's speak now to the BBC's John Donison, who is in Jerusalem. Welcome, John. This ceasefire between Israel and Lebanon is clearly not holding, is it?
6: No. Well, President Trump says it is now in place, but I think any remarks really have to be taken with a pinch of salt, given that all previous efforts to bring a ceasefire haven't brought one. They haven't stopped the fighting entirely. We thought one was in place yesterday and indeed the day before, but we had 47 Lebanese people being killed and 4 Israeli soldiers. So, look, let's wait and see what happens later today and in the coming days. But, as you said in your introduction, a ceasefire deal is crucial, really, to bringing a broader deal with Iran. And we're just going to wait and see. Let's say it's got off to a pretty shaky start.
2: And the ceasefire deal, if there is one, a lasting one, has to be between Israel and Hezbollah, not Israel and the Lebanese government. I think events in the past have proved that. What is Hezbollah saying about a ceasefire?
6: Well, Hezbollah has been saying all along, look, it's not signed up to any of these ceasefire deals in the past. As you say, these deals have been done with the Lebanese government. And in the past, in all previous attempts to bring a ceasefire, Israel has not removed its troops, which are occupying a large part of southern Lebanon, and Hezbollah has not stopped firing at Israeli troops there. So it's going to be interesting to see what pressure the Iranians can put on Hezbollah to stop firing, indeed, if that's what the Iranians want them to do.
2: Has Benjamin Netanyahu said anything explicit about wanting to continue this war? He sees it, many people think, don't they, as existential for his leadership.
6: Well, look, I think Prime Minister Netanyahu is in a very, very difficult position, because on the one hand, he doesn't want to further upset President Trump and the White House. Clearly, in the last week, we've seen probably the strongest criticism from the White House of an Israeli government that I can remember, in particular to what's going on in Lebanon. So look, I think Prime Minister Netanyahu might be prepared to go along with a ceasefire with Iran, even though it isn't what they want. But with Lebanon, the Prime Minister has said he has no intention of withdrawing his forces from southern Lebanon, and he's under immense pressure in Israel, not just from the opposition here, but also from members of his own cabinet, to continue the fight against Hezbollah and finish the job. So, you know, I guess the question is, what level of fighting will it require in Lebanon to scupper the whole deal? And okay, up to this point, they have been continuing to operate in southern Lebanon, even though that is explicitly what President Trump has said he doesn't want.
2: John Donison in Jerusalem, many thanks. And more proof the ceasefire isn't holding. At least 5 people reported killed by Israeli airstrikes on southern Lebanon this morning. Well, before Israel and Hezbollah agreed to the pause in hostilities, a new round of negotiations to implement a peace deal between the US and Iran was postponed in Switzerland because of those continued strikes. But in the past half hour or so, there's been news that the US envoy Steve Witkoff is heading to Switzerland now for initial talks with Iran on a potential nuclear deal. He's expected to be joined by the president's son-in-law Jared Kushner. Before that development, I spoke to Darren Selnick, former Deputy Chief of Staff to the U.S. Defense Secretary, Pete Hegseth.
7: Well, it looks like everything is very fragile. Strait of Hormuz, it looks like Iran's playing games, trying to tie things again to Lebanon, trying to, cut deals about insurance needed for it to go through the strait. This is a very bad start, to say the least.
2: And it's not a ceasefire, is it? Attacks continue in the south of Lebanon. Israel says it has no intention of pulling troops out.
7: Right, right. And so the whole situation is very tenuous in terms of what Iran is trying to do and say and push. And I also don't think it's very wise to be saying negative things in the press about the president, Trump, and saying he signed out of desperation. The president is serious. If they're not serious during these 60 days, it will end and he will do military strikes again. So they're playing a very dangerous game in terms of signing that document and at this point not looking like they're very serious about actually doing these talks the way they promised.
2: You used to work for the defense minister, Pete Hegseth. How much in control of the situation, of the conflict, is the Defense Department?
7: Well, the Defense Department is ready to strike and act at all times. So they're ready and they're on alert, but they take their orders ultimately from the president. So if they need to do defensive operations, they're ready to go, and they will do that if anything's thrown their way. In terms of offensive operation, that's the president's call, and they're ready to go whenever the president's. They will continue to update the president on the situation. They will continue to give him various military options, and it will be for the president to decide if and when he needs a military option and what that option will be.
2: What exactly were G7 leaders applauding Mr. Trump for the other day? The Strait of Hormuz is closed. Talks in Switzerland are off. There is no regime change. Vast amounts of money have been spent on this war, and huge reparations are being paid to Iran. It's a disaster, the whole situation, isn't it?
7: Well, it's not looking good. I'm not aware of according to the president and the vice president, there is no reparations being paid. All of that's on hold until they perform, and they're not performing. So things are not working the way they should be, and the president has warned them that if they do this, there's consequences. So I would assume that the president and the vice president are probably talking right now with the Secretary of War and the Secretary of State and others about how they're going to deal with this. And it's a very bad situation. I would have hoped Iran would have learned their lesson from previous military strikes, but they are definitely heading in the wrong direction. And I would say as each situation develops more unfavorably, the possibility of military strikes keeps increasing per the hour.
2: Darren Selnick there is former Deputy Chief of Staff to the US Defense Secretary. This is the BBC World Service. I'm Paul Henley with Weekend. Let's catch up on what's been happening with the Men's Football World Cup. Yesterday, co-hosts the US took on Australia in Group D. Paraguay have just beaten Turkey 1-0. Mexico is, of course, co-hosting and has been welcoming South Korea. On social media, lots of videos showing fun-loving South Korean tourists enjoying brotherly festivities.

0: of the fans is great. So I have traveled to other World Cups and always sharing a little bit of Mexico on our trips is great. But having the world coming to our country is epic.
1: And tell me about this brotherly love affair with South Korea, and does it live on even though you've just beaten them?
0: Yes, for sure. Korea is, as other Asian countries, are very well welcome in Mexico. So this kind of feeling of brotherhood is always nice to have it.
1: What was the chant when you were partying with the South Koreans that you said to them, Koreano, hermano, etc.? Tell me about that.
0: Yes. It's not only for Koreans. It's like for the fans that earn it. Not all of the countries earn that privilege of saying, for example, in this case, Koreano, hermano, ya eres mexicano. This is like the most of the compliments we can make as group, as fans in Mexico.
1: It means Korean brother, you're Mexican now too, doesn't it?
0: That's the main idea, but it's further than that, because in Mexico we say like, my house is your house, mi casa es tu casa. We really mean it. Yeah, we're very good hosts in that specific area. But this hermano, ya eres mexicano, is that we also trust in you, like for sharing our best values, our best food, our best, the best we can give.
1: Every country or many countries like to think that they are the most fanatical about football. Make the case for Mexico. It's a big deal there, isn't it?
0: Yes. You have seen the Paseo de la Reforma, the Reforma main street in Mexico City Center is like, I don't know, like 500,000 people in there getting to celebrate that Mexico passed in first place in Europe. So it's epic. We haven't seen this like for many years in Mexico.
1: What was it like in the streets?
0: Epic. We share, we chant, we celebrate, and the passion between this and the people that goes to the stadium also have this amazing vibe. But having the crowd all gathering together in the Angel of the Independence is outstanding. It's something that I haven't seen this kind of effect in any other country, in any other city in the world. I have been in 4 World Cups, and this is completely different to all of the other opportunities I have enjoyed.
1: And how high are your hopes for the national team now?
0: It's like a bittersweet scent, because we're now in first place and we're in the next phase, okay? But we are not like playing like the best as I expect, okay? So I hope in the third match against Czechia, the team recovers the confidence that they need, so they can advance to the next final, the next round, with better plays and better opportunities for scoring goals.
1: Aaron Vieira there, speaking to me from Mexico City. Well, supporters around the world watching these games are often doing so with a small several-second delay. Some say the lags in the new technology, such as streaming, take away from the experience, and among them is journalist Gordon Rayner.
2: Back when I was young, everyone would sit down at the same time. You would turn the TV on, you would get the theme music. It was a big occasion. People would get families round, to get their friends round, and everyone in the country would be sitting watching the exact same thing at the exact same time. I have very fond memories of the World Cup in 1990, when I was a student, when famously David Platt scored in the last minute of extra time to put England through to the next round. And we all just sort of ran out into the street in sort of wild celebration, and everyone else was doing the same, because everyone had experienced that moment literally at the exact same second. And there was something rather sort of wonderful about it, which I'm afraid you don't really get anymore. If you happen to have your phone in your hand, you will very possibly get a goal alert on your phone that tells you that there's been a goal. Depending on whether you're watching or broadcast TV or you're watching on a streaming service or

0: Indeed, if you listen to it on the radio, the timings between people finding out about a goal whilst they're watching or listening are fairly extraordinary. So if you are listening, for example, on an FM radio, it's pretty much instant. If you're listening to it on a digital radio, it's a couple of seconds behind that. If you're watching broadcast TV, it's 5 to 10 seconds behind the action. And then if you're streaming on video on a streaming channel, you can be anything up to 100 seconds behind the action. So you might find out a minute and 40 seconds after your next-door neighbour that there's been a goal. And I think probably an awful lot of people listening to this will have had this experience that you're watching the TV and then you hear your next-door neighbours cheering. Or even one of my colleagues was telling me the other day that they heard the local pub half a mile down the road, they could hear them cheering because they were ahead on their TV. So you're watching the action and you know, oh, well, there's about to be a goal, and it completely ruins the spontaneity of it.
1: Some people are on the pitch, they think it's all over.
0: And it also rather ruins the whole sort of idea of the whole nation being together.
1: It is now!
2: British writer Gordon Rayner slightly behind the World Cup action there. 40 years ago today, the British band The Smiths released their album The Queen Is Dead. It became an instant indie classic. Catchy tunes, a mix of witty, melancholy lyrics, and an iconic inner cover photo that fans love to recreate, a sort of Abbey Road zebra crossing for the north of England. The BBC's Joe McCartney has been to Salford in Greater Manchester to hear about the enduring appeal of an album and an image.
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4: On a quiet street in Salford, people still come from across the world to stand in front of a wall. Where have you come from today?
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7: Pascasso, Arizona.
8: Salt Lake City, Utah.
4: Peterborough. Every few minutes, another group steps forward, recreating a photograph taken 40 years ago. The album was The Queen Is Dead. The band were The Smiths, and the green doors that stand alongside the red brick frontage of the Salford Lads Club helped the youth club become one of the most recognisable images in British music.

0: Founded in 1903, the club has spent more than a century supporting young people. Long before music fans discovered it, it was already a community institution. Dina Mahood is the Salford Lads Club operations manager.
1: I think when people see the club on the outside, they just sort of see the door, the iconic green doors. Well, once they come in, we do find that people are surprised at how, you know, we've been able to preserve such a building and for it to be still in its original state. So when we do then explain that it is still functioning, we do still have our young people coming in, they sort of step back and realise, like, wow, it's a legacy. It's been here for 123 years.

0: 2025 alone, visitors arrived from more than 70 countries. But why does an album released four decades ago still resonate so much with audiences? John Robb is a music journalist and author on several books that cover the band.
1: Well, it's obviously a classic record, classic songwriting, great musicianship as well, actually, which isn't often noted. Brilliant lyrics, the funny, that great twist of melancholy and humour. Great titles as well. Each title's like a name, it's like a vignette, it's like a film title or a book title.

0: plus they looked really good. Each member of the band looked really cool. That's really important. The artwork was great. They just got every single thing right. It's detailed, and it's not one thing missing, is it?
1: The Queen Is Dead remains one of the most influential British albums. In 2013, the music magazine NME ranked it as the best album of all time.
2: They're here inside us, these outside us. There is a class of us that shouts that, yes, there is a light. There is a light, and it's never going out.
1: To mark the anniversary, Manchester poet Tony Walsh has been commissioned to write a new poem celebrating both the Smiths and the Salford Lads Club.
2: And they stood here in this doorway with this sign and what it means about community and unity and gateways to your dreams about history and legacy and daring to believe that you can open hope and live our kid.
1: The poem celebrates not just an album and a photograph, but the generations of young people who have passed through these doors, as Dina explains.
3: Tourists, when they come in, they sort of come and purchase some of our merchandise. Obviously, them knowing that that merchandise or the funds then go back into the sort of youth programmes. It's also quite nice for tourists to understand that we are a charity still and we are mainly here for youth work.

0: The main thing is trying to make sure that we still get our mission and our ethos out there across all of our social media, whether that be for sort of a tourist destination as well as a youth pub. We do also try and sort of blend the two together. So when we sort of have some of our young people, when they get to a certain age, become sort of them volunteers who are then able to then learn a bit more about the history of the club, understand what the club used to be, the understanding of what the Smiths were. So I guess it's a bit educational for them.
1: 40 years after the release of The Queen Is Dead, people still travel from all over the world to recreate a photograph. But for the young people who walk through the doors each week, the Salford Lads Club remains more than just a piece of music history.

40 years of the Smiths' album The Queen Is Dead. That was the BBC's Joe McCartney reporting. This is Weekend. Here on the BBC World Service, I'll introduce our guests next.

0: This is the BBC World Service looking at how the super rich made their money.
1: He's widely recognised as one of the greatest footballers in history.
2: He's won the prestigious Ballon d'Or award 5 times.
1: He's the all-time leading goal scorer in professional football.
2: And he's the first active footballer in history to achieve billionaire status.
1: Guess who we're talking about yet?
2: That's right, Good Bad Billionaire is exploring the life and fortune of football icon Cristiano Ronaldo.
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3: 5:30 GMT is the time here on Weekend. Still to come, an introduction to our guests with us for the rest of the programme. 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
4: BBC News with Fiona MacDonald. US officials say Israel and the Iranian-backed Lebanese militia Hezbollah have agreed a ceasefire. Despite the deal, Lebanese media reported several Israeli attacks since it came into effect. The US envoy Steve Witkoff is reported to be heading to Switzerland for the first round of talks with Iran, aimed at making the ceasefire permanent and reaching a deal on nuclear issues. The president of Bolivia, Rodrigo Paz, has reached an agreement with the main trades union to end more than 6 weeks of protests and blockades to demand his resignation. The demonstrations have strangled the country's economy, pushing food prices up further and leaving hospitals struggling to find critical supplies. The driver of one of the trains involved in a collision north of London on Friday night has died. 89 people were injured, 11 of them seriously. Poland's Prime Minister Donald Tusk has called on the presidents of Ukraine and Poland not to stoke tensions in a diplomatic row between the two neighbours. It's after Karol Nawrocki announced he was stripping Volodymyr Zelensky of Poland's top honour. Mexican authorities are investigating whether two bodies discovered near Mexico City belonged to two US citizens who went missing last month. An official said the bodies were found in a grave in a forest. The health minister for the Democratic Republic of Congo says the number of confirmed cases of the Ebola virus there has risen to at least 933. Speaking to reporter Samuel Roger Kamba said 80 recovered patients had been discharged from Ebola treatment centres. And in football, the Men's World Cup, Paraguay have defeated Turkey 1-0 in San Francisco. Brazil beat Haiti 3-0 in Philadelphia. Earlier, Morocco defeated Scotland 1-0. BBC News.
3: Hello, you're listening to Weekend here on the BBC World Service. I'm Paul Henley. Coming up a bit later on in the programme.
5: I speak from a place of truth, and the truth is that my grandma came over here as a dressmaker and she took plain because she doesn't like water, and my granddad chased after her because he fancied her. So their story here is a love story. And yeah, it makes a very different observation of that generation when you kind of tap into deeper emotional parts of their journey.
3: Award-winning British musician Ronelle Shaw on music inspired by the Windrush generation. Hello, I'm Paul Henley. You're with Weekend. It's the BBC World Service, and this is The Point on Weekend, when I have the pleasure of introducing our two guests with us for the rest of the programme, giving us their personal takes on the news and issues of the day. Today, they are Sanam Naragi Andalini, born in Iran. She is founder and director of ICANN, is that how I say it? A women's rights and peace-building organisation based in Washington, D.C. in the US. She's also co-host of a podcast called If You Were in Charge, Also in the studio with me, George Parker, who's a British journalist. He's political editor of the Financial Times. Welcome back both to Weekend. A little bit about your background so we get a picture of who you are. Sanam, what you left Iran at age 10, 11, and you came to this country, right?
6: Yes, aged 11. We left on December 19th, 1978 for a supposedly a 10-day ski holiday. Huh. And went to France first, and then the airport in Tehran was closed because of the revolution, and we came here. It was meant to be for a couple of months until Easter, you know, Easter holidays. And it became 47 years. I did go back in 1986 for the first time afterwards because my father wasn't allowed out of the country for 7 years. So when I was 18, I was allowed to go back. And so I went back and forth for many years, but I haven't been back since 2015.
3: But your upbringing, much of it was in Britain.
6: Oh, absolutely, all of it.
3: You've lived in America for, what, 20 years? Yeah. You still work for the organisation in Washington, D.C. Yeah. What nationality do you consider yourself these days?
6: I'm mainly Iranian-British, I have to say. I have an American passport because I had to get it to be able to leave America. But, Iranian-British, because I went to school here in university and, you know, I went to the States when I was 33, basically. So.
3: And tell us about ICAN.
6: It is it's an organization that focuses on supporting women peace builders in war zones. We have partners in 41 countries. We run a fund to get resources to them to do their peace work. We call it investing in trust because they know what their communities need. And then we do a lot of the international advocacy with governments like the UK and at the UN level to basically bring women into peacemaking processes and to bring a what we call a gendered lens into peace and security. So when you're doing humanitarian aid, you know, are you thinking about the different needs of women and men? When you think about a ceasefire agreement, do you think about what happens? You know, do you think about sexual violence as being part of the ceasefire agreement and so forth? So it's really sort of bringing a human lens into global peace and security issues.
3: Sanam, for the moment, thank you. George, you've had a front row seat on British politics since, what, 1990, is that right?
7: I'm so old, yes.
3: That wasn't my point.
7: No, that's very kind. Well, I started working at the House of Commons for a local newspaper called the Western Morning News, which comes from Devon and Cornwall, and in 1990...
3: Which is where you're from, right?
7: Yes, I grew up on a farm in Devon, and I was very fortunate, really. I was quite young, and a job came up at working in the House of Commons, and I ended up there just at the time when Margaret Thatcher was coming to the end of her time as Prime Minister. So I caught the last 6 months of what she seemed to be an impregnable leader, and just to watch her power crumbling in front of your eyes was something to behold, really. And I thought that things couldn't become any more dramatic in British politics. But in the intervening 35 years of covering British politics on and off, you sort of realise that the country seems to be almost in a state of perma-crisis at the moment.
3: You were the FT's bureau chief in Brussels in what seems like a different age.
7: Yes, I covered the EU for 5 years and in Brussels, and at a time when the UK was still a member of the European Union. And the thing I took away from that, and it was before the Brexit vote, was the extent to which Britain influenced debate in Europe, how influential the UK was in a whole range of things. The French and the Germans liked the British being there because we were a kind of buffer zone between the two of them, because they didn't like to confront each other on issues. So they always blamed Britain as being sort of the odd partner in this relationship. And if you went to Brussels, everything around the centre of Brussels, the law firms, the media, the lobbyists, the accountancy firms, they were all British. And it was a lot of soft power being deployed, but that was never projected back to the UK. People in the UK never realised that the EU was something that we were actually benefiting from rather than we were victims of.
3: Right. That was a message that certainly didn't hit home
7: not.
3: A few short years later. Our guests on this edition of Weekend are Sanam Naragi-Andolini and George Parker. Much more from them. It's the BBC World Service. Now, the British government this week announced it was planning to ban social media for under 16-year-olds under new rules expected to come into force in spring 2027. TikTok, Instagram, Snapchat, YouTube and Facebook will be banned for under 16s here in the UK. Here's a small sample of British children reacting to the idea.
8: I agree with the ban because I think it puts everyone on an equal level. For example, like, I don't get TikTok because my mum doesn't let me, but like tons of my friends have TikTok. So now because of the ban, like, everyone won't have it. And I get how it's bad in some ways because people can connect over videos. But like overall, I think there are more reasons why it's bad rather than good.
9: I think that the social media ban is too simple. and it takes away lots of good info that's on platforms like YouTube. I also think it's really easy to get around with VPNs and other things. And I think if they don't solve that workaround, then the ban will end up being redundant.
10: I feel like the ban's good because you might spend like hours and hours on TikTok or YouTube or Shorts, and it's quite addictive, so you might waste your whole weekend. And if it's banned, then you can go out with your friends and family and have fun, like go to the theme park or go ice skating or go to the park.
3: Well, Australia introduced a similar thing about 6 months ago. Their plan at the time was seen as ambitious. How successful is it proving to be? To what extent is it being supported by the social media platforms themselves? In a few minutes, we'll hear live from Deb Tsourbaris, who is Australia's National Children's Commissioner. First, I've been talking to the former CEO of Facebook Australia and New Zealand. Stephen Sheeler now advises governments and companies on big tech and AI. I asked him what kind of discussions took place about vulnerable teenagers when he was in charge.
11: You would think that it was a major discussion point when I was there. I left in 2018, but this is only a few years ago. But really, in those days, it wasn't a major point of discussion inside Facebook, at least in the conversations that I was involved in. It started to filter in at the end. But really, in the early years of social media, much of the conversation was just about how positive and how good this platform was for connecting people, for kids as well, that were, teens that were feeling disadvantaged, so they couldn't connect with others with similar interests. And there was no question there was all that, the good things coming out of social media. But it was only around, I would say, around 2016, 2017, that I started to become aware internally of some of the discussions around some of the negative side effects that could be happening, particularly with teens.
3: Is it only after then that they really chase seriously after the teen dollar?
11: Well, I think the teen dollar has been central to social media from day one. The early days of Facebook were definitely very teen focused, university students, high school students in America. And there was no question, I think the first years of Facebook, it was a very young demographic. Then it started to age, and Facebook went after teens in another way by going after and buying companies like Instagram. And, that started to age as well. So, teens are always the most important demographic, not just for social media, but for many brands, because that's when consumers establish their habits, and you establish your loyalty, and that's particularly true in the world of social media. So,
3: right. So as Facebook was trying to lock them in, trying to profit from the most vulnerable minds, where was the sense of responsibility? How did it manifest itself?
11: I think there was a sense, and I think there still is a sense of responsibility at these platforms. And I think it manifests by the voluntary age limit Facebook set in the early days, and the other platform set was 13 years old. That was felt was appropriate back in those days. And there were a lot of controls to try to keep certain kinds of content off the platform. And I think the big platforms are pretty good at keeping certain kinds of content off. But as the algorithmic nature of social media began to develop, as the rabbit hole started to form, as the negative side effects on individuals' mental and emotional development started to become better known, and that takes time to reveal itself, and others need to study that to understand what's happening. As that became known, I think probably Facebook and these platforms haven't kept up with the true damage some of their platforms are causing in the world today.
3: Right, because would you argue with the thesis with what the big platforms are really very good at is putting profit first?
11: Well, I mean, in defense of any company on earth, profit is usually the main motivator, which is capitalism. This is why companies exist. So I don't think social media is any different in that regard. But I think it should be different. There should be a social contract that these companies have to adhere to just because of the nature of what they're selling. They're not selling soap powder or, detergent. They're selling something that is potentially very, very addictive and very difficult for certain people to deal with. So I think there is something extra here that they need to be pursuing.
3: Stephen Sheeler, former head of Facebook Australia and New Zealand. We contacted Meta, formerly Facebook, to try to get them to take part in the discussion. They couldn't, but a spokesperson did provide this statement. We share the goal of keeping teens safe online, which is why we develop teen accounts automatically to limit who can contact them and the content they see. Like others, we don't think bans will achieve this goal. As we've seen in Australia, bans risk isolating teens from online communities and driving them to unregulated alternatives that lack built-in protections and parental controls. To be both effective and easy, says this spokesperson for Meta, for parents, any restrictions must be underpinned by an age verification system on devices, so people aren't asked to hand over ID to dozens of individual services to prove their age, as promised. Let's talk to Deb Sorbaris, who is Australia's National Children's Commissioner. She's a senior child rights activist, and she joins me now. Welcome, Deb. How effective is this proving in Australia? There's evidence to show an awful lot of people are getting round the ban, isn't there?
12: Well, we call it a social media age restrictions. And I just want to say from the outset that these bans are accompanied with a whole lot of other activities. And I think listening to the children and young people before, they've really got it summed up. For some children, and certainly some children and families who are very young, they've welcomed these restrictions. And for older young people, it's a little bit difficult when you've been on social media and then you are unable to be. We are seeing some interesting developments. I think almost 37, there was a huge number of children who were moved off of these platforms in the first 3 months, and we'll continue to see that. I think the eSafety Commissioner, Julie Inman-Grant, said that there was an initial deactivation of 5 million accounts. And I just want your listeners to understand that some of those children were as young as 8. These are adult products and really not fit for purpose for children. So a number of us are very pleased to see this development, but along with other things, we need to see greater regulation of the platforms themselves. So we're a world leader. We'll have an evaluation of this to see what's going well and what's not going so well, and we'll share that with other countries.
3: Right, but you didn't really answer the question of are a lot of people getting round it?
12: Look, we don't know yet. I think the young man that spoke before talked about the VPN. The evaluations will give us some indication of how many young people are getting around this with a view to them then being on unregulated platforms. It is a risk. I'm not an expert in this space. I'm a child's rights advocate, which means that I want to protect children from being unsafe online. But that may well be happening. We don't know yet. But again, there's a big commitment to this in Australia, and if those things are happening, I'm sure that the government and the eSafety Commissioner will do what they can to deal with that.
3: The government here says, look, some people will smoke, some young people, they will also drink alcohol. You can't rule out getting round these bans, but what it might introduce is a step change in public mm-hmm. thinking. Mm-hmm. Are you on the way to that in Australia, that it's just accepted by children and adults alike that it's illegal? So don't argue.
12: Look, I think that you've summed it up beautifully. We are seeing a cultural change in Australia. We're seeing parents and children alike having these conversations every day about what is safe and not safe online. I met with a group of children in Western Sydney this week who run a Liverpool Children's Parliament, and children as young as 8 and 9 are very concerned about cyberbullying and AI. They said to me that they are very worried about AI because they don't know what's true anymore. So I think that it is a massive conversation in this country, and I think a big culture shift, which is going to be a good thing. So not saying we don't want children using social media platforms. I think when they're safe and they're productive, yes. But when they're unsafe, as many of them are now, we do have to do something about it.
3: The big problem, you're putting the onus on parents and children themselves. What about more regulation, more punishment for the platforms themselves? That's surely what is needed next.
12: Well, I'd like to correct you there, because that's not the case. Yes, we're asking children and families to be more educated in these matters, but we have a regulator in Australia who is regulating platforms, and for those platforms that are not complying, she is dealing with them. So,
3: as I said earlier, are they being fined massive amounts?
12: I you'll need to bring her on your show to talk to her about the action she's taken. But I'd have to say that we know that our regulator, and you would see her quite often in the media, is pretty aggressive around these things, and has taken action with those companies that aren't complying.
3: Many thanks for coming on the program, Deb Sorbaris, who is Australia's National Children's Commissioner. This has been a talking point around the dinner table for families in this country this week, hasn't it, George?
7: Yes, definitely. I mean, it's a fascinating subject, and I didn't expect Keir Starmer, the British Prime Minister, to act in this area as quickly as he did, because previously he was opposed to a ban. He said he wanted to see how the Australian experiment went. You know, there was a real-life experiment going on that you could learn from. But, of course, we know that Keir Starmer's time in 10 Downing Street may be coming to an end. So there's a real sense that he wanted to get on with things and have a bit of a legacy. And one of the legacies, and you heard him being quite passionate about this in Downing Street this week, he thinks will be protecting a generation of children from some of these platforms.
3: Well, Sanam, it's a win-win politically, because all the evidence suggests that voters of all the main parties are behind this.
6: Yes and no, because the way I see it, you know, these kids that they interviewed, they're talking about it in terms of a waste of time online. We as adults are talking about it in terms of safety online. You know, what are they exposed to? And then meanwhile, we're putting in laws that if you break the law, is that a child breaking the law? How are you going to go after them? Are you going after their parents? How do you enforce it? These are weird issues. And I think that, you know, we have millions and millions of kids, and then we have five or six companies. So why aren't we controlling the company?
3: It does help to enforce it if you're a parent and you can just say, well, it's illegal. End of conversation.
6: You can. And I would still say that by making it illegal for an under 16-year-old to be online, what's the culture shift also that we're putting in place to say, oh, if the kids go online, they're breaking the law, and then they can break the law easily?
3: Well, I mean, there are lots of different platforms, and not all of them are included.
7: I think, to be fair, Keir Starmer did make it clear they weren't going to be going after the parents and the children. This would be enforced by the regulator on the platform. So it's not intended to, so you could say, well, what's going to...
6: How are they doing
7: kids
6: that?
7: Kids will find a way around it, of course. But Starmer recognised that. I think it's important as a cultural signal that this is not acceptable, and you create a playing field, people will get around it. But I still think it's the right...
6: I think the cultural shift part is really the important thing of, you know, I have children. When they came, when they were 13 years old, it was a very different generation to the previous generation. So I think the awareness is really important. And frankly, the kids are much more savvy than we are as adults on this.
3: And 13-year-olds take the mick out of TikTok, don't they?
6: Out of TikTok, out of AI. I mean, they know more than us in many ways. But I still think that we should be conscious of how much responsibility we put on the platforms. And the question of fines is interesting, because if you look, you know, Elon Musk has been fueling and fomenting the anti-immigrant rhetoric online in Belfast. He has nothing to do with Belfast. What does it matter to him what he's charged? The guy is a trillionaire. You know, so the question of how do we monitor, how do we handle these companies, I think, needs a little bit more.
3: You seem, briefly, George, to have a bit more faith in the process.
7: I think this is an important signal. I think if you set a baseline, which is that these products are not allowed, then it takes off some of the pressure off kids to be on these platforms, the peer pressure, and hopefully they'll get out and about, as Keir Starmer said, talking to friends, getting outside, playing games, and doing the kind of things we used to enjoy in our childhood.
6: Let's hope. Yes, yes, I hope so too. Thank you.
3: You're with the BBC World Service. I'm Paul Henley. This is Weekend. Now, Ranel Shaw is an Ivor Novello Award-winning British musician, and next week here in London, he's performing his best-known work, the Windrush Suite, along with new compositions that highlight the experiences of Caribbean immigrants to this country and their descendants, of which Ranel is one. He's been commissioned as part of a musical series called Memory Unwrapped, and he's performing alongside what he calls a super band of some of the country's finest live musicians. Ranel has been talking to me about the whole experience.

0: This theme does mean a great deal to me. It was a commission that I was asked to do in regards to commemorating the Windrush generation. However, because it's literally my grandparents, I didn't want to write something that felt like it was looking at their journey from the outside in. I wanted to write from the inside out and tell human stories, not just stories of migrants of the Commonwealth who came over to Britain, but there are love stories, there are triumphs over adversity, there are all these nuances that I felt it was important to capture and translate musically.
1: Because the Children of the Empire portrayal is what many are familiar with, how do you make it more personal than that?
0: I speak from a place of truth. And the truth is that my grandma came over here as a dressmaker and she took plane because she doesn't like water. So that's an immediate difference. And my granddad chased after her because he fancied her. So their story here is a love story. And yeah, it makes a very different observation of that generation when you kind of tap into deeper emotional parts of their journey.
1: It makes a very different presentation of music as well. You go through many genres, from classical to mystical to folky to rap. Explain your motivations there.
0: I guess my motivation for so many transitions is two things. One, growing up in such a cosmopolitan city like London, it's everywhere, so you're always immersed in different genres and styles. And also, I choose the styles and the artistic forms that I feel will best amplify the story. So for Out of Many Come One, as an example, it's a common phrase that Caribbeans use, out of many one people. And I really wanted to amplify that because that was incumbent to the almost survival of my grandparents' generation when they first came here. They had to work as one people.
2: We Africans will fight if necessary, and we know that we shall win, as we are confident in the victory of good over evil.
1: We are confident in the victory of good over evil is something that you speak to musical backing. That sounds like a theme.
0: So that is actually it is a speech that was said by Haile Selassie, and it's something that I heard when I listened to Bob Marley's record War, and I thought I would love to do my own version of that. So that is me taking his speech and putting my spin and perspective on it.
1: Your ensemble is multi-generational very deliberately, isn't it?
0: Absolutely, yes. It's multi-generational because I think culturally it's important to have the elders and the youngers learning from each other. I think the youngers keep the elders young and the elders help the youngers to maturate in the best way possible.
1: Echo of a Requiem, tell us about that.
0: So Echo of a Requiem was written because, as we know, a requiem is known as like a song for the dead. However, my belief in death isn't that it's an end, it's a transition, it's a passing into another space. So I look at it as a celebration of those who were here and using it as a moment to honor those who are not here.
2: Remember, you are still capable of being the most beautiful flower of all. So don't allow anybody to clip you. Strengthen your roots, stand up, and know yourself. We see you.
1: It's quite a wide brief, isn't it? Explore nostalgia, transformation, and the future.
0: Yes, no, it is. And I think what I do is I always look for the parts that resonate for me most. And I think the future was one of them. Being a new parent, I'm now thinking 20, 30 years ahead. So what I'm looking at is what are the actions and the things that I create today that help support the generation of tomorrow.
1: If there's a message, is that it?
0: The message for me is to look at the humanity in people first, before class or race or gender. Like, look at the humanity. That's where my music and that's where my art comes from.
1: Ranel Shaw talking about his upcoming performance at King's Place here in London next Thursday, the 25th of June. What are you making of that, Sanam?
3: I thought it was fascinating. I do a lot of work on the issues of, you know, we live in the most extremely pluralistic times of our lives, but all this diversity is being shifted towards sort of differences and divisions in politics. And And what I work on is how do you take from diversity to similarity and social cohesion and pluralism, so weaving it together. So as I'm listening to him, I'm thinking, wow, he's taking music, he's taking the generational issues, and I wish I was here on Thursday to go to see his show. It's wonderful.
1: And he has, George, a great voice, hasn't he?
4: Oh, it's absolutely amazing. And the musical style is brilliant. And the fact he's talking about celebrating the cosmopolitan nature of London, drawing influences from London and elsewhere, it's amazing.
1: Ranelle Shaw with the Windrush Suite and other new compositions. This is Weekend.
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8: BBC News with Fiona MacDonald. US officials say Israel and the Iranian-backed Lebanese militia Hezbollah have agreed a ceasefire. Despite the deal, Lebanese media reported several Israeli attacks since it came into effect. The US envoy Steve Witkoff is reported to be heading to Switzerland for the first round of talks with Iran, aimed at making the ceasefire permanent and reaching a deal on nuclear issues. The president of Bolivia, Rodrigo Paz, has reached an agreement with the main trades union to end more than 6 weeks of protests and blockades to demand his resignation. The demonstrations have strangled the country's economy, pushing food prices up further and leaving hospitals struggling to find critical supplies. The driver of one of the trains involved in a collision north of London on Friday night has died. 89 people were injured, 11 of them seriously. Poland's Prime Minister Donald Tusk has called on the presidents of Ukraine and Poland not to stoke tensions in a diplomatic row between the two neighbours. It's after Karol Nawrocki announced he was stripping Volodymyr Zelensky of Poland's top honour. Mexican authorities are investigating whether two bodies discovered near Mexico City belonged to two US citizens who went missing last month. An official said the bodies were found in a grave in a forest. The health minister for the Democratic Republic of Congo says the number of confirmed cases of the Ebola virus there has risen to at least 933. Speaking to reporter Samuel Roger Kamba said 80 recovered patients had been discharged from Ebola treatment centres. And in football, the Men's World Cup, Paraguay have defeated Turkey 1-0 in San Francisco. Brazil beat Haiti 3-0 in Philadelphia. Earlier, Morocco defeated Scotland 1-0. BBC News.
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0: Guys, this is Jerome Vardome, and we'll be having a concert here with Sir RJ in June 24, 2026, here at RJ Studio or RJ Bistro.
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0: Bistro RJ, the home of rock and roll in the Philippines. 40 years, going on its 41st year this year. Making people happy, making them sing and dance. The beat goes on at Bistro RJ, live rock and roll. 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Yes, no question about it. RJ Bistro is the home of rock and roll in the Philippines. 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
2: Dalaki, ganito ka ba? 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Ito, para sa'yo. Bagsik to. Bravo Dietary Supplement for Men. 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
3: Mahalagang paalala, ang Bravo ay hindi gamot at hindi dapat gamiting panggamot sa anumang uri ng sakit.
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4: And surprisingly, international music reviewers and bloggers were so impressed by Jerome, in addition to the local admirers that he has. Jerome Everdome came to me last year at Bravo Executive Lounge, and he jammed Elvis songs with me. And to my surprise, my fan base was so attracted to him, so we had two or three concerts together. It generated so many views internationally on YouTube. Fast forward to the present. I will have a concert, just me and Jerome, June 24, Wednesday, 8 p.m., RJ Bistro, Dusitani Hotel, Makati. As of now, people are already paying ahead and making reservations. So don't forget, June 24, Wednesday, 8 p.m., RJ Bistro, Dusitani Hotel, R&J Rock and Roll Parties. I am going to sing Elvis songs together with Jerome. And then I'll have my own dancing set after that. So make your reservations now. 0906-221-1524. I repeat, 0906-221-1524. 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

0: Guys, this is Jerome Vardome, and we'll be having a concert here with Sir RJ in June 24, 2026, here at RJ Studio or RJ Bistro.
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4: In the name of the Father and of the Son and of the Holy Spirit, Amen. A reading from the Holy Gospel according to Matthew. Jesus said to the 12, "Fear no one. Nothing is concealed that will not be revealed, nor secret that will not be known. What I say to you in the darkness, speak in the light. What you hear whispered, proclaim on the housetops. And do not be afraid of those who kill the body but cannot kill the soul. Rather, be afraid of the one who can destroy both soul and body in Gehenna. Are not two sparrows sold for a small coin? Yet not one of them falls to the ground without your Father's knowledge. Even all the hair of your head are counted. So do not be afraid. You are worth more than many sparrows. Everyone who acknowledges me before others, I will acknowledge before my Heavenly Father. But whoever denies me before others, I will deny before my Heavenly Father." The Gospel of the Lord.
5: Praise to you, Lord Jesus Christ.
4: Loving Father, you are filled with love and desire to be in relationship with us. Through your goodness, you have invited us to be disciples of your Son, Jesus. You promise to be with us now and forever if we stay in relationship with you and your Son. Through Jesus, you warn us of both the benefits and challenges of being in relationship with you. We will face opposition from those who do not want to hear the truth and the good news of your loving care. You have given us your Holy Spirit to strengthen us, guide us, and take away all fear. You promise blessings in this life and in the life to come, that is eternal relationship with you. As we lift up our prayer to you, we seek forgiveness for the times we have doubted your presence in our lives, times when we have let fear prevent us from proclaiming your message. We also lift up to you all those whom you have entrusted to our care and prayers. We make this prayer in union with your Son, Jesus, and the Holy Spirit, God, forever and ever. Amen. Amen. In the name of the Father, and of the Son, and of the Holy Spirit. Amen.
5: Magandang hapon po sa lahat ng mga nakikinig dito sa programa ng Power to Unite with Elvira sa DZRJ 810 AM Radio Bandido. Together with Father Mike Garcia ng Congregation of the Blessed Sacrament, isi-share po namin sa inyong mga personal reflection namin or idea namin about nung gospel for Sunday tomorrow. Napakaganda, no, Father Mike?
6: Yes.
5: Nothing can, sa nakikita natin dito, malinaw eh. You cannot hide. 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
6: Yes.
5: Di ba? 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
4: masama.
5: 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Pero dito, ang magandang assurance ni Jesus is that you cannot hide from the truth. Di ba?
4: Yes.
5: Kahit anong gawin niyo, kahit anong takpan ninyo, kahit anong magagarang salita pang gamitin niyo, but not in front of Jesus and His Father, ang Diyos. Di ba? Because they are aware of every step, every movement, every action, every words that we are saying, we are doing, we are, di ba, compromising. Parang kami dito, lahat ng manggagaling sa bibig namin, alam ng Diyos kung ito ay may katotohanan o wala, di ba? That's why we are also being very careful when we talk about the words of God. Ito ay dapat sang-ayong sa kagustuhan niya at yun ang turo niya sa atin, no? 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
4: Yes.
5: Diba? 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
5: without our knowing, no? He's our lawyer, no?
4: Yes.
5: Pero, ang ganda, kasi sabi niya, kahit na hindi kayo dapat matakot, kahit na ididepensa ko kayo, may condition siya.
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5: 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Yeah. 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First time ko siya na-meet, but I heard a lot, diba, yung SBD farm. So sabi ko, congratulations, ang ganda ng ginawa mo. So we were talking, Laudato discussing na, oh, Laudato Si. Nag-speaker siya kahapon, the other day sa UST, talking about Laudato Si. His mindset and my mindset, nagja-jibe kami kasi ako naniniwala, it's about time the church should not rely on donation only. Kailangan bawat simbahan magkaroon ng sustainability. Yung kung may lupa, gamitin sa

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2: BBC News with Moira Alderson. Israeli air and artillery strikes on southern Lebanon are reported to have killed at least five people. They come a day after a ceasefire was announced between Israel and the Iranian-backed group Hezbollah. Lebanon said Israeli warplanes and drones targeted the Nabatieh area. Israel said it was responding to fire from Hezbollah. The president of Bolivia, Rodrigo Paz, has declared a state of emergency just hours after reaching a deal with the main trade union federation to end weeks of protests. The decree gives Bolivia's military powers to clear blockades, restricting fuel, food and medicine. The US State Department has derided the Cuban government's proposed economic reforms as superficial smoke signals. Communist lawmakers announced sweeping changes on Thursday. Cuba has been under a US fuel blockade for months. Mexican authorities are investigating whether two bodies discovered near Mexico City belong to two US citizens missing since last month. An official said they were found in a forest. Two remote-controlled roadside explosions have killed seven civilians in a tribal district of northwest Pakistan. No group has claimed responsibility, but the militant group Tehrik-i-Taliban Pakistan is active there. The health minister for the Democratic Republic of Congo says confirmed cases of the Ebola virus there have risen to at least 933. The outbreak has been caused by a rare strain of the virus. Australia's Agriculture Minister Julie Collins says the first mainland case of bird flu caused by the H5N1 strain has been detected in a remote area of the southwest. A migratory seabird was found to have the virus. Much of Europe is facing sweltering temperatures this weekend, with several countries on alert. Hot air from Africa has created a high-pressure heat dome, sending temperatures soaring. That's the latest BBC News.
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0: Good evening, Philippines, and welcome to another episode of Mystical Buffet. My name is G. Santos, and I'm with my co-host and partner, the beautiful Marge. Yes.
1: So, good evening, everyone. My name is Marge, and this is our Father's Day episode. Mm-hmm. So, next week, we will be reformatting the show to include news, of which the segment will be called The Week That Was. Mm-hmm. As we all know, DZRJ-FM is mainly known for music, but DZRJ 810 AM Radio Bandido is a new station. Mm-hmm. So we would still have the usual interaction and some other interesting human interest topics, of course. Hindi naman mawawala yun. So tonight, appropriately for all the fathers out there, physically still with us, or those who have gone ahead, here is our tribute song. Mm-hmm. Yeah. Okay. So para ho sa mga pumanaw na at saka para sa mga fathers na nandito pa, we'd like to sing this song for all of you.

0: Okay, so for everyone, for all the fathers out there, we love you. Mm-hmm. And this is a special show for
1: Happy
0: you.
1: Happy Father's Day sa inyo.
0: So, thank you so much to James Santiago. Sabi niya, Happy Father's Day to you.
1: Oh, Happy Father's Day to you too,
0: to
1: Jay.
0: To you too. Oh. I've never seen a more wonderful dad. I hope that you can take a look at my stories kasi I think it probably expired already. But I posted something there with you and the baby. Mm-hmm. So, si Jay kasi napaka-dedicated na dad yan. And also with this guy, he's also a very dedicated dad. So, basahin natin ang mga
1: sino ba nandito na?
0: Comments natin. Okay. Thank you, James, for tuning in.
1: Jay, thank you.
0: Nandito na si Mama Elsa. Pakisabi po, Happy Father's Day kay Grandpa, kay Manong Orly.
1: Manong Orly, Happy Birthday. Happy Birthday.
0: And
1: happy
0: kay Ogie, and kay Doc.
1: Oh.
0: Lahat na ng nasa family ni Mama Elsa, fathers. Okay.
1: Mm-hmm.
0: So, si Angelo Reda, Happy Father's Day in Heaven, Tatay Telly Reda, yung father niya.
1: Mm-hmm.
0: April, June 21, 1954 to June 19, 2013. Bata pa.
1: Mm-hmm.
0: Oo. Sabi ni Ma'am Tomas, good evening, Ats and Tito G. Good evening, mga kabergs. And Happy Father's Day to G, J, and to all fathers out there. Sabi ni Ma'am Miles.
1: Thank you, Ma'am Miles.
0: Okay. So, pasensya na ko kayo. Yung beginning namin, of course, magaling kasi ito, naka-focus, kaya wala kaming audio.
1: Mm-hmm.
0: And thank you so much, AJ, for rewinding and letting us do it over again.
1: Okay.
0: Okay. So, mabuhay ang mga super tatay. Happy Father's Day, kabandido. Mm-hmm. Yes. Okay. So, from Malolos, Bulacanian, si Angelo. Noella Matsushima, oy, Happy Father's Day to Papa Machang. Mm-hmm. Good evening sa lahat, especially Mr. G and Miss March. Walang audio. Sabi niya, kanina.
1: Mm-hmm.
0: So, sabi ni Angelo, done, like, and share kay MB.
1: Mm-hmm.
0: Kahapon, sabi ni Angelo, 13 years death anniversary ni Tatay Telly. Mm-hmm. Request po ng songs, Dance With My Father and para po kay Tatay Telly. Alam mo, we were considering that song. We were searching for something, sabi natin, this could be a very nice song. Nice and simple na of all the people, we love our fathers most, di ba?
1: Mm-hmm.
0: Oh, especially ako din, I love my dad. I really, truly, truly, truly love my dad. Kaya lang masyado pong maagang pumana. Okay. So, thanks, Jay.
1: Kaibilin, si Kapidring Vito from Sydney, Australia.
0: Yeah.
1: Kapidring, happy birthday to you. Happy Father's Day. Ba't birthday ako ng birthday?
0: Kanina ka pa, wala ka talaga sa ano eh. Dapat mabait ako sa kanya kasi Father's Day bukas. Kaya lang, tinan mo, hindi niya naayos yung ano,
1: yung
0: setup, ang aga-aga namin. Tapos walang audio kanina.
1: Hindi ko napindot yung on.
0: Sabi mo, Miles, kakarating sa lahat. Thank you. Thank you, Rebecca Tibahares. Thank you, James, for the at highlight. And so, okay, here we go. This is a special episode regarding Father's Day. And as I've mentioned earlier, that next week, paus po ako kasi magagaling sila, naglagay sila ng katol eh. And that really, really, really bothers me a lot. So anyway, as I mentioned, next week we will be including news in our in our show. And so as Father's Day approaches, ikaw na.
1: Many tributes focus on heroic fathers, extraordinary fathers, and larger than life fathers.
0: Oh, sandali muna. Hello kay Ma'am Anna Gray.
1: Ma'am Anna Gray. Good evening to you.
0: Melbourne, Australia.
1: Melbourne, Australia.
0: Thank you, Ma'am Anna.
1: Congratulatory natin si Alex Ayala.
0: Oo, Alex Ayala.
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0: 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Yung unang game na pinanood namin, well, first, nag-champion siya si Birmingham Open. Just a small one, WTA 150.
1: 250.
0: 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Yung first round, nanalo siya. Second round,
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0: 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So ngayon, semifinals na siya.
1: 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Pasok na sa quarter. Mamaya, 8 o'clock, manood kayo ha.
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0: 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So anyway, we saw on the news a father, yung nagpapajak lang ho siya and he has four children. Yung panganay niya, graduate na. 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
0: 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And still, tatrabaho pa din siya kasi he has two more children studying. Pero yung second son niya, graduated magna cum laude in education at San Honorio Ventura University in Pampanga.
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0: Oo.
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0: Oo, yun. So, pag-decidido ho talaga ang mga tao. At saka you see it in your father. Eh. We will be discussing that. That the children, they emulate what the father ano shows. Kaya minsan maganda talaga yung pagpapalaki ng mga bata kung ang father is a good one.
1: Yeah, no. Speaking of bikers, just Edwin Aboga. Edwin Aboga, happy Father's Day to you.
0: Yeah. Yes, happy Father's Day, Edwin. And so, yun na nga, nag-operate siya. Tawag doon, pajak.
1: Oo.
0: Diba? So, blind on one eye, pero nataguyan niya yung kanyang mga anak. So, maraming po mga heartwarming and touching stories regarding fathers.
1: Mm-hmm.
0: Diba? Pero for tonight, let us speak about fathers in a very simple way.
1: Mm-hmm. So not what a perfect father is or what a storybook father is, but what a father actually is. So one of the many definitions would be that a father is one of the first architects of a child's world. So long before a child understands careers, politics, wealth, or success, they are quietly learning from the adults around them. So among those adults stands a father, sometimes loud, sometimes quiet, sometimes present every day, and sometimes present only through memories.
0: Sabi ni Edwin, happy Father's Day to G and to all tatay.
1: Oh.
0: Angelito Castillo Pillas. Oh, finally you're back.
1: Angelito.
0: Sabi niya, hi Power Couples, nice to see you again. Yes, kami din. Thank you so much, architect Angelito Pillas.
1: Yeah,
0: okay.
1: Okay, so whether he realizes it or not, a father is constantly teaching. So children watch far more than they listen. They watch how he treats their mother. They watch how he handles disappointments. And they watch how he reacts to stress. So they also watch how he treats waiters, strangers, workers, and people who can do nothing for him.
0: Kita mo yun. 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
1: Yeah, so these observations become invisible lessons that children often carry for the rest of their lives. So psychologists tell us that much of our understanding of relationships is formed in childhood.
0: So a daughter
1: often learns
0: what kind of treatment she should expect from others by observing the man in her life. Diba, makikita mo kung yung father mo mabait sa nanay mo, ano, maghahanap ka ng lalaki na mabait sa'yo. So a son often learns what manhood looks like by observing his father. This does not mean children become exact copies of their fathers. Hindi naman. Mm-mm. Far from it. They become better versions, actually.
1: Because fathers leave fingerprints on the emotional lives of their children. Some fingerprints are obvious, but others are hidden for decades. Many adults discover that certain habits, beliefs, and reactions originated from lessons they absorbed as children. So sometimes those lessons were positive. Sometimes they were difficult, yet both continue to shape who we become.
0: Nandito si Sheila Arquines.
1: Sheila, good evening.
0: Welcome sabi niya, hello po, Sir Chi and Ma'am Marge. Have a blessed Saturday. Okay, so a father.
1: A father teaches responsibility without necessarily giving lectures. A child notices when a father keeps his promises, when he shows up, when he works, even when he is tired. So consistency is one of the greatest gifts a father can give. Children may not remember every birthday present, they may not remember every toy, but they remember a reliability and remember who was there. They also remember who made them feel safe.
0: Nakakatawa, meron akong
1: interesting thing. Yan.
0: Meron akong, excuse me, meron akong isang anak na alam niya kung kumpleto yung mga tito-titas niya na nagbigay ng regalo.
1: Oo.
0: Ganun po ang bata. It's very important to them na, bakit si tita ganyan walang binigay sa akin?
1: No.
0: Hindi sa materialistic ang mga bata, pero
1: so expected yun eh.
0: It matters to them.
1: They're looking forward to
0: yung mga Pasko at saka birthday nila. Parang binibilang sila yung hindi nagbigay. Which is so cute if you think about it.
1: Mm-hmm.
0: Okay? So sorry na I interrupted.
1: So yeah, they also remember who made them feel safe. So safety is an interesting thing. Many people think safety means having enough money. Yet, countless adults recall feeling secure, not because they had abundance, but because they trusted the person guiding them.
0: Mm-mm. You feel secure kung nandun yung ano mo, yung tatay mo, yung nanay mo. 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It's good to, to train them. 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Kaya kailangan nga yung consistency. Yung alam nila na you won't be abandoning them. That you make them understand, I will leave you for a while because you need to be with the teacher, but I'll be outside.
1: Ayun.
0: Yung parang ganon, kailangan assured sila na they are safe.
1: Yeah. So a father who creates emotional safety gives his children something priceless. He teaches them that the world may be unpredictable, but they are not alone. Research repeatedly shows that children who feel supported by a caring father often develop greater confidence, stronger emotional resilience, and healthier relationships later in life.
0: Yes. That's why I think that, G being in the lives of my children has a very stabilizing effect. And something that makes them know how to treat a woman. Diba? Yung kailangan mabait ka sa asawa mo, kailangan nasusunod ang asawa mo. Mali yata yun. Natawa ka ba?
1: Hindi naman. The audience.
0: Sorry, wala pa sa script. Wala sa script yun. But anyway, the way that that Gia showed the children, especially JJ, our only son, yung napakita niya has made JJ become a very good father and husband. Gini-Jesus nga ni Ate Becca. 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
0: 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So I think that we brought up Jay very well. Kasi nga, hindi sila nag-aaway eh. And also, thank you to Diane, because Diane is very understanding. I'm not discounting the fact na mabait si Jay, pero mabait si Diane at masunurin din na pinagbibigyan lahat ng ano, lahat na lahat ng hinihiling. 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So, nandito si Fe Grande.
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1: Happy yes. Father's Day, Architect Pilias.
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0: So asa na tayo?
1: Yan, si ano muna, batiin ko. 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Tsaka si Mark Mallorca.
0: Yes.
1: Happy Father's Day
0: Happy
1: sa inyo.
0: Happy Father's Day sa inyo. Sabi din ni Mark, happy. Oy Mark, ang opening song namin is Beatles. Na of course nagkalat ako sa simula. Wala ako kasi boses. Sa lahat ng mga tatay na nakikinig daw, happy Father's Day, okay? So, asan ka na?
1: Yeah.
0: Not
1: because life becomes easier, but because they learned early that challenges can be faced. This happens because a father's influence extends beyond childhood. So long after children become adults, they often hear their father's voice in their minds. Sometimes it is practical advice or a phrase repeated so often that it became part of their inner dialogue. Sometimes it is a standard they continue to uphold, and sometimes it is a lesson learned from mistakes.
0: Si Jiho, ang famous lines niya sa mga bata. The grass is always greener on ano yan?
1: On the other side of the
0: of
1: fence.
0: The fence. 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So, ako, I'd always tell everyone, be satisfied and content with what you have, because sometimes yung mga minimithi nyo, mga iniidolo nyo dyan, hindi naman ganun ka ano yung buhay. 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I can't make everyone like me. But masaya ako sa sarili ko kasi.
1: Mm-hmm.
0: Di ba? So, it shouldn't matter. Although, it matters to me what people say about me. Ayoko ng mali yung sinasabi. 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Okay? So, asan tayo?
1: Yun. So, not every father is perfect. In fact, no father is. Many fathers are learning as they go. Most did not receive instruction manuals. Many were raised by men who themselves struggled.
0: Yun ang sinasabi ko, you grow up with the children. You're both growing up as you go along.
1: Oh. Oo. So each generation tries in its own imperfect way to improve upon the last. That is why Father's Day should not be reserved only for flawless fathers. Bati ka naman sa mga may birthday ngayon.
0: Pagkatapos yan ang ano, ng break natin. Such fathers do not exist.
1: So it's a day to appreciate effort and a day to recognize sacrifices fathers have done to their children. A day to acknowledge the countless responsibilities that often go unnoticed, like long work days, worries carried silently, plans made for the future, all the problems solved behind the scenes. Mm-hmm. Many fathers express love differently. Some are verbal, some are not. Some say, I love you. Others show love by fixing things, paying bills, driving long distances, attending events, or simply being available when needed.
0: This is what I remember about my dad. He was a very, very private person, and he's a man of few words. Mm-hmm. So when he's sober, he hardly talks to you. The most you can get is for yes and
1: talaga,
0: this for no. So very, very quiet, but very, very brilliant man. He was a wordsmith. He was always holding yung ano yung crossword puzzle.
1: Mm-hmm.
0: And that is yung newspaper man. He writes. So yung father ko, tahimik na tahimik yun. And he hardly shows love. Pero pag nakainom po, which is, syempre, hindi masyadong maganda yung amoy ng nakainom. 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
0: 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So that I remember about my dad. But, you know, he was such a cool person. He was very generous to a fault. 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
1: yun.
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0: 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And
1: don't go away. And Mystical Buffet will be right back. Babalik kami.
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1: A Bravo Executive Lounge. And he jammed Elvis songs with me. And to my surprise, my fan base was so attracted to him, so we had two or three concerts together. It generated so many views internationally on YouTube. Fast forward to the present. I will have a concert, just me and Jerome, June 24, Wednesday, 8 p.m., RJ Bistro, Dusitani Hotel, Makati. As of now, people are already paying ahead and making reservations. So don't forget, June 24, Wednesday, 8 p.m., RJ Bistro, Dusitani Hotel, R&J Rock and Roll Party. I am going to sing Elvis songs together with Jerome. And then I'll have my own dancing set after that. So make your reservations now. 0906-221-1524. 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

0: Guys, this is Jerome Vardome, and we'll be having a concert here with Sir RJ in June 24, 2026, here at RJ Studio or RJ Bistro.
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4: Okay, back to Mystical Buffet.
5: Okay, so thank you so much to RG for reminding us it's already the shadow period of Mercury retrograde. So what happens, very simply and shortly, what happens when Mercury retrograde happens in the universe? What happens is para pong retrograde, alam niyo yung pag nakasakay kayo minsan sa kotse, ang gumagalaw yung kabilang kotse, pero feeling niyo kayo yung gumagalaw. 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And since Mercury is the planet that takes that takes care of communication, travel, and so many other related things, nagkakaroon po tayo ng glitches. So, nakita niyo po kanina yung intro pa lang ng program natin, walang audio, di ba? So, ano ang mga possible na pwede mangyari pagka merong Mercury retrograde? Mm-hmm. So, misunderstanding and communication mix-ups.
4: Yeah, communication.
5: Diba? Kanina naghahanap lang si Nana Becca ng, asan dito yung sabitan ko ng katol?
4: Oh, andiyan.
5: Tapos, tinuro ni Tito G, naglagay siya tatlo, nagsindi siya ng tatlong katol.
4: Yun, oh.
5: So, it affected me. And then, delays in travel. Or scheduling, alam yan ng mga friends namin. So technology glitches or lost data, so you have to back up your important documents. And confusion in paperwork or contracts, unexpected contact from people in the past.
4: Ayun.
5: People in the past and from the past.
4: Ano yung babalik?
5: Okay. Yung they
4: return. May resurrection.
5: Diba?
4: Okay.
5: So, meron din tayo tinatawag na Saturn return. What happens when you're age 29? Mm-hmm. I think, and every 29 years, bumabalik si Saturn. So, yun yung parang bumabalik yung mga nakaraan. Okay. So, ibibigay lang mo namin sa inyo briefly ang through the years.
4: Okay.
5: Sabi ni Ma'am Ena, one time po I asked him, bakit hindi mo ako ginigreet ng Mother's Day. He said, "You're not my mother, you're my wife."
1: Correct, di ba?
5: Tama! Si Rick Oracion is with us. Ang sabi niya, "Good evening, Sir G and Miss March. And thank you. Thank you, Rick, for tuning in."
1: Rick Oracion, welcome aboard.
5: Oo. Sabi ni RG, "Wag babalikan ng mga ex." 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Wag na. Ex na eh. So for everyone, since magre-reforma tayo next week, we won't have too much of the music kasi kailangan namin mag-infuse ng news. Pero hindi naman ho inaalis.

0: Gusto daw ni Ma'am Miles yung song na yan. Sabi, nandito si DJ Bursa, thank you for that highlight. 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Thank you so much.
1: Okay.
0: And si Courtney Bautista, thank you for the at highlight, Courtney.
2: Architect Courtney, we haven't seen you
0: in some time. 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
2: Elise, good evening.
0: Show of hands, thank you for tuning in. 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
1: Okay.
0: Alam mo, tatapusin lang natin yung ating, So, yun nga, sinasabi natin, many fathers express their love differently. 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Pero nandyan, steady presence in your life. 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Hindi lang fathers. In some episode, past episodes, we've discussed the five languages of love, and one of them is service, his language of love. Mm-hmm. My language of love is giving gifts. Yung hindi ho iisa lang ang language of love natin. 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Pero si G, ang pinaka mataas sa kanyang percentage language of love is service. Mm-hmm. So that's why he gives me my breakfast. Mm-hmm. I'm truly a spoiled brat when it comes to my husband. So, sabi ni Courtney, advanced happy Father's Day po.
2: Hi, thank you, Courtney. Salamat.
0: Hello, Tita March. How are you? We're okay. We haven't seen you in some time. Hope to see you soon. So, age gives us perspective and we begin to see not only our fathers, but the human beings behind
1: the title.
0: Diba? Kasi mga tao din po yung mga tatay natin. Hindi lang sila provider at saka disciplinarian. Ano din sila? Tao sila. 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Some men with dreams, with fears, carrying burdens we may never fully understand. So I knew that my dad was like that. He sort of had a death wish. That's why at 51, nawala na po yung dad ko.
2: Ah, gano.
0: And for those whose fathers have already passed on, their influence often remains. And a father may leave this world, yet his lessons continue. And his stories continue, and his values continue too. So in many ways, he continues through the lives he had shaped. Yun nga yung sinasabi ko, yung immortality that I see through my grandchildren and my children. Of course, my children, pag nagkaroon pa ng children, lalong iniisip ko na I will live on forever because I have a bit of myself in them. Diba? Na-feel mo ba yun? 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Kasi nanganak. 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Sinasabi ko nga yung paan ni Soleil, akin yun. 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So, napaka-importante ng pa ako. Diba? So, anyway, si Angelo Redao was requesting Dance with My Father, but we did not rehearse that. Mm-hmm. And I actually haven't learned that song. Mm-hmm. So, in place of that, we'll just give you another song that is always sang on Father's Day. This is an old song. And we were talking about, I was with RG last night, and we were talking about blanket license of every radio station. They pay a certain fee to PhilScap. That's why yung songs na kinakanta namin dito, hindi pwedeng magsasabi na may rightful owner and that the earnings will be earned by. Hindi po, kasi meron hong tinatawag na blanket licensing that is paid by the station. For the Philippines, sa PhilScap po yung binabayad. So just to explain. So anyway, here's for those missing their papa and for everyone who loved their papa. We all do, but not everyone. Diba? Meron hong hindi rin kasundo ang papa. But anyway, for Angelo Radaha and all the sinners. Originally sang by Eddie Fisher.

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0: Saan?
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0: No, Mama. 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Pasensya na po. That was a longer song, but was coughing badly. So, nakanta na nga din ako, nakatingin lahat ng anak ko. 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
1: Pwede
0: rin. Oo. So some people learn from what was given, others learn from what was missing. Both forms of learning help shape the adult they become. And the greatest truth about fatherhood is that a father helps prepare his children for a day when they no longer need him standing beside them. I was saying that I hope that God will take me away from my children when they are good and ready. Sagot ni JJ, there will never be a time na good and ready ang children na nawala pag mawala ang parents. But you know, I mean, that's how life is eh. We are not the ones to decide when our parents will go. Diba? 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That's also the reason why I don't allow my kids to go on field trips. So, life is uncertain. 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
1: Life is sabi short.
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1: Di ba?
0: Oo. So, the fathers who worked quietly, the fathers who stayed, the fathers who tried, who sacrificed, who guided, the fathers who loved in ways both spoken and unspoken. Tomorrow is your day. So, yeah, happy Father's Day to everyone. And, bakit daw ako biglang nakanta, sabi ng mga anak ni Mama, napatingin sila sa inyo, anong balak sa Father's Day, anong ganap? 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
1: Puro rin yan, parang Mother's Day.
0: Oo, at saka parang ang chaotic lumabas. So, ano ang gusto nyo? 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Trouble with the Law, It's Wrong for Me to Love You, I'd Still Say Yes, One More Try, and Make It With You.
1: Ang daming baon eh.
0: Ang daming baon eh. Pero, my closing words. Happy Father's Day to all fathers, grandfathers, stepfathers, mentors, and father figures, and also to the single moms who stand as the fathers of the family, of the children. So thank you for helping shape the generations that follow. And thank you for the lessons that continue long after childhood ends. So the true measure of a father is not what he leaves behind for his children, but what he leaves within them. Happy Father's Day to fathers and to the single mothers, as I've mentioned, who acted as fathers.
1: And may
0: we honor the men and women who helped shape our lives. One lesson, one sacrifice, and one quiet act of love at a time. So tayo talaga magpapasalamat sa mga mga parents natin.
1: Ayun, salamat po sa inyo, mga tatay.
0: Oo. So let's do a little bit of Make It With You, and then we will be... We have 4 minutes.
1: Uh-huh.

0: 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Merong roast chicken and with all the sidings that go with it. So, you like make it with you? Or you like, I'd still say yes.
1: We go.
0: Parang ganda-ganda nung I'd still say yes or...
1: Ano?
0: Kasi pangit naman yung it's wrong for me to love you, Father's Day nga eh, bakit? 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Tsaka to this one over here and to Manong Orly also and to Papa Machang and to Ma'am Anna Grace, ano, husband, Father's Day. So, here's I'd still say yes.

0: Love you all. Good night, everyone.
1: Good night, everyone.
0: Okay, so tune in next Saturday for the new Mystical Buffet. Thank you so much, and we love you all.
1: Good night,
0: Happy
1: Philippine.
0: Father's Day, everyone. Thank you. Miss Papa, bye.
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1: Ito po si Rose Langon, ang inyong kagabay at kaaksyon. Ang lahat ng yan, dito lamang sa programang Gabay ng Bayan.

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1: The BBC in London goes direct to DZRJ 810 AM with a live news update.
2: BBC News with Moira Alderson. Israeli air and artillery strikes on southern Lebanon are reported to have killed at least 10 people, including a Lebanese soldier. They came a day after Israel and the Iranian-backed group Hezbollah agreed a ceasefire. Israel says it's responding to Hezbollah firing projectiles overnight. The president of Bolivia, Rodrigo Paz, has declared a state of emergency just hours after reaching a deal with the main trade union federation to end weeks of protests that have crippled the economy. The decree gives Bolivia's military wider powers to clear blockades. The US State Department has derided the Cuban government's proposed economic reforms as superficial smoke signals. Cuba has been under a US fuel blockade for months. A tourist has died in a fire at a luxury beach resort in the Dominican Republic. Local officials in the Caribbean nation said she was Italian. 1,700 people were evacuated. Much of Europe is facing sweltering temperatures, with several countries on high alert. In France, President Emmanuel Macron has called for extreme vigilance. Britain, Spain, Switzerland and Germany have also raised alerts for the coming days. The UN rights chief has said the European Union's new migration rules, which allow it to open return hubs for failed asylum seekers outside EU borders, mean it is, in effect, outsourcing its human rights obligations to third states. They reflect a hardening of European member states' positions on immigration. A Chinese paraglider pilot has had a narrow escape after getting hooked on a construction crane in the southwestern city of Nanchung. Video showed firefighters extending a ladder to reach him. And Turkish football stars have apologised to the nation after being eliminated from the World Cup. They lost 1-0 to Paraguay in their second game, despite dominating possession and facing only 10 men in the second half. That's the latest world news from the BBC.
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0: 60s, polka dots, and turtlenecks. Shoeshine Boys, the big bopper. 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
2: 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I'm fooling about money, don't

0: think you're hearing Elvis Presley? Wrong. That's a Filipino, Jerome Everdomi. Hello there, RJ here. One of the phenomenal things that happened last year was the rise of Jerome Everdomi. He was discovered by It Bulaga as the clone of Elvis. And surprisingly, international music reviewers and bloggers were so impressed by Jerome, in addition to the local admirers that he has. Jerome Everdomi came to me last year at Bravo Executive Lounge, and he jammed Elvis songs with me. And to my surprise, my fan base was so attracted to him, so we had two or three concerts together. It generated so many views internationally on YouTube. Fast forward to the present. I will have a concert, just me and Jerome, June 24, Wednesday, 8 p.m., RJ Bistro, Dusitani Hotel, Makati. As of now, people are already paying ahead and making reservations. So don't forget, June 24, Wednesday, 8 p.m., RJ Bistro, Dusitani Hotel, R&J Rock and Roll Party. I am going to sing Elvis songs together with Jerome. And then I'll have my own dancing set after that. So make your reservations now. 0906-221-1524. I repeat, 0906-221-1524. 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
1: Guys, this is Jerome Everdomi, and we'll be having a concert here with Sir RJ June 24, 2026, here at
0: right.
1: RJ Bistro. Dusitani
0: Hotel.
1: Yeah, Dusitani
0: 8 p.m.
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0: 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Then this show is for you. A show that focuses on
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0: And really, everything about dogs. If you're just as crazy about dogs as we are, then this show is perfect for you.

Did you hear that? As you can see here, Jo Marie Chan is using a Shure UR2 vocal microphone, which costs more than 50,000 pesos already. Meanwhile, if you look right here, RJ is using his RJ Busker Stars vocal microphone for his voice. And that is only 11,999 pesos. And that includes not just the microphone, but also a solid top acoustic guitar and the several inclusions. Now, from what you just heard, I'll let you be the judge.

baby, do that conga. No, you can't control it any longer. Come on, shake your body, baby, do that conga. No, you can't control it any longer.